0: knowledge to say yes, Lord, to anything God is calling you to do. Let's start with that first episode of Revive Our Hearts. Bob Lapine, the co-host of Family Life Today, introduced listeners to Nancy.
1: What is on your heart? What do you hope God will accomplish through the ministry he's called you to?
2: You know, Bob, when the Lord saved me when I was 4 years of age, he called me to himself. He gave himself to me. I gave myself to him. And my whole life has been the developing of that love relationship with the Lord Jesus. That's something that I find very few professing believers really enjoy and experience to the extent that I think God intends. So my burden for years has been to let women know what there is in Christ, the riches of our inheritance in Christ, the implications of the gospel for our lives. What does it mean that Christ died for us, that he loves us, that we belong to him? And my burden has been to call women to experience and to enjoy the fullness, the abundant life that Christ promised us.
3: Our very freedom came under attack in a series of deliberate and deadly terrorist acts.
0: Right away, it became clear that women needed solid biblical teaching. We watched in shock as airplanes struck targets in a terrorist attack. To help women take their fear to the Lord, Nancy offered a series called A Biblical Response to America's Tragedy. She taught from Psalm 46, which says, "God is our refuge and strength, a helper who is always found in times of trouble.
2: Therefore, we will not fear, though the earth gives way, though the mountains be moved into the heart of the sea, though its waters roar and foam, though the mountains tremble at its swelling."
0: Nancy's teaching from Psalm 46 had a huge effect on Connie Douglas when she went through a life-threatening health crisis.
4: It just built my faith so much, and it cheered me on in the depths of very, very big unknowns.
2: Yes, there are storms. Yes, there are troubles. Yes, there are disasters. Yes, there are earthquakes and tsunamis and kingdoms raging and tottering and all these things talked about in this passage. But as you read the psalm, the thing that just grips your attention is that God's at the center of it all. He's not absent. He's there. He's in the middle of it all.
4: Oh, it just fortified me. It encouraged me. It built me up.
2: Our security in times of turmoil is found in God and God alone.
0: Let's move to 2002, when Nancy released the book Brokenness, The Heart God Revives.
2: Proud people focus on the failures of others, but broken people are overwhelmed with a sense of their own spiritual need.
5: And I thought pride was just being arrogant.
0: This is Jackie Hill Perry.
5: She talked about pride in the most subtle, discreet ways that I didn't know existed, and it humbled me.
0: In 2003, Nancy released the book Surrender, The Heart God Controls.
2: Whatever God calls us to, it's finding out what is the will of God for my life, and then just waving that white flag of surrender and saying, "Yes, Lord."
0: And over the past 25 years, we've returned to that phrase, "Yes, Lord," over and over. It had a huge effect on Monica Hall.
6: It's the white flag of surrender. You know, I surrender, Lord, whatever you're calling me to do, I'll say yes, because, you know, she says you can't say no, Lord. That's impossible.
7: I listened to a clip on Nancy. She was talking about raising the white flags.
0: And after hearing that message, Beth Lowe just wanted to hear more.
7: And after the first few times that I listened, I couldn't stop.
8: I'd actually never heard of Revive Our Hearts or Nancy Lee DeMoss.
0: This is a listener named Gail.
8: And I was just kind of mindlessly listening. All of a sudden, I was truly convicted about my own sin.
0: Let's move to 2003.
2: I want to talk this week about a word that Andrew Murray called the most profound word in the Bible, holiness.
9: Nancy's been helping us develop a deeper understanding of what it means to be holy.
8: It just turned my life upside down. I knew I needed to go to my husband and ask him to forgive me.
9: The topic is fresh on her mind because she's just released a book called Holiness, The Heart God Purifies.
2: Father, I pray that you will restore in our hearts, in our minds, in our homes, in our churches, a sense of the splendor and the beauty of holiness.
0: Let's move to 2005, when Nancy and Tim Grissom released the workbook, Seeking Him.
10: I did Seeking Him by Nancy Leigh DeMoss, and that was pretty life-changing.
0: This is Heather Pattenaude.
10: That pretty much picked me up and crushed me and then put me back together.
0: This is Kim Zollman.
11: Through that study, I needed to go back and seek forgiveness from people that I hadn't seen for years.
12: Do you need revival? And what exactly does that mean?
13: I thought I was doing pretty good.
0: In 2005, Nancy also began a one-minute short feature, also called Seeking Him.
12: Revival happens when God calls His people back to Himself.
9: Don't forget that next week, there's a big change happening. The new and improved Revival Hearts will be a half hour long.
14: I'm Sherry Seidensticker, and I'm from Shakopee, Minnesota. I listen to Revival Hearts every morning, and it starts my day. And if I have a longer drive, I listen to them at least three times in the same morning to keep listening to the stories. I'm astounded by the things that I'm learning.
15: Keisha not only wanted to train other women, but she wanted to make sure she was sharing solid biblical truth with them. That quest for biblical materials led her to Revive Our Hearts. It also caused her to realize her need to deal with bitterness and forgiveness in her own heart.
16: I didn't realize how much unforgiveness that I was harboring in my heart, specifically towards my father.
15: We will be offended. We will be wronged. It can't be avoided.
0: In 2006, Nancy released a book called Choosing Forgiveness.
15: But we release them not because they deserve it, but because of God's incredible grace.
16: I decided to be more open towards a relationship with my dad. It was as if one day the bitterness was removed and I was able to be open to receive him into my life. I felt a ton of weight lifted off my heart, lifted off my shoulders.
0: In 2008, Nancy and I co-wrote a book called Lies Young Women Believe and the Truth That Sets Them Free.
17: The study was amazing. My name is Ala, and I was the one who was supposed to teach the girls, but it taught me so many lessons that I was like, all right, so it kind of did the opposite of what I expected.
18: I was not allowed to go to a Protestant church.
0: Here's Alexandra Gilman.
18: You know, at a tender age of 13, like, my heart was just so hungry for Jesus. And the fact that I had Nancy's speaking available, and that introduced me to people like John Piper.
19: Wimpy theology makes wimpy women.
0: In 2008, Revive Our Hearts held the very first True Woman Conference.
20: We began to hear about a group of women that was wanting to come to that event from the Dominican Republic.
0: That group was led by Laura Gonzalez and Patricia Saladin.
21: There started in me a very strong desire to put this in Spanish, not only to the 100 women that came from the DR, but to every Spanish-speaking woman in the world.
22: The Creator fashioned the two sexes differently, and this is a fact that we dare not overlook or trivialize.
18: Well, Mary Cassian.
22: God created us. He created us male and female. And that's not inconsequential. That means something.
23: When I went to True Woman 08, God really pressed on my heart that He wanted me to teach the women the Word and get them into the Word.
0: Here's a women's ministry leader named Tracy.
23: Before the True Woman Conference, I really had a lot of anger and bitterness that I didn't know was there, and it was directed towards my husband and ultimately towards God, because I was wore out and exhausted, and I just was a little angry and bitter. Going to True Woman 08 was really when God showed me that anger. Actually, it was the 30-day preparation leading up to it where He really broke my heart and revealed the sin that was in my life and showed me how to love and respect my husband again and to have a desire to do ministry out of pure motives and not out of obligation.
22: And I needed to come home and make things right.
0: This is Kim Zollman.
22: Not only with my husband, but I also made sure that my kids were there as I apologized and said, I have given you the wrong picture of what a woman, a biblical woman, is supposed to be in a home.
0: Okay, let's move to 2009.
24: I'm Haley Ryan, and I'm from Lawrence, Kansas. I've walked through a lot of different health struggles over the last couple of years, and specifically went to Revive Our Hearts continuously, just searching for truth, trying to make sense of how to understand what it would look like to live a life with a chronic autoimmune disease and medical bills and insurance I didn't understand. And so I would just comb the depths of Reviver Hearts.
15: Every day the Lord loads us down with benefits. So if He's gracing us and giving us gifts every day, He's giving us new mercies every day, doesn't it seem that our gratitude should be daily?
1: When you visit reviveourhearts.com, make sure to get more information about Nancy's new book, Choosing Gratitude, Your Journey to Joy.
24: Really, Choosing Gratitude? And then I read through Choosing Gratitude and realize it really had set me free from so much bitterness I feel like I could have experienced as a result of health struggles.
15: Now, that doesn't mean that things are always going well at all times. From our human vantage point, doesn't mean that circumstances are always to our liking or always comfortable or easy or convenient. The psalmist says, as an act of my will, I will bless the Lord at all times.
0: Sierra Dierking was in the middle of reading Choosing Gratitude when she experienced a medical emergency. Doctors had to amputate her arms and legs.
3: Nancy talks about how gratitude is a life preserver. It keeps you from drowning.
15: Continually, forever, giving thanks to the Lord.
0: This is Elena Thomas.
4: Going to the True Woman Conference in 2010 was really life-changing for me.
0: Kay Arthur spoke that year.
5: Women play a pivotal role, not only in the times in which we live, but in the future of a nation.
0: It had a huge effect on Monica Hall.
6: I was in a very dry place, a hard place, and it just filled me up. And I went home and just probably my husband and I probably sat on the couch for 2 hours with me just spilling out everything that God had done at that conference. And so, yeah, went back in 2012.
25: Welcome to Indianapolis and True Woman 2012. You excited to be here?
26: I didn't want to go. Pretty much everybody knew that I didn't want anything to do with God.
0: Brooke Boyer will never forget attending True Woman in 2012.
26: Johnny Erickson Tata got on stage and she sang Amazing Grace.
27: Amazing Grace, how sweet.
26: That just kind of hit me. Somebody who went through so much, you know, had so much happen to her, and yet she still believed that God loved her. I just said, God, I can't do this anymore. I'm so empty, and I have such this heavy weight on me, and I just need you, and come save me.
28: The first time I was introduced to biblical womanhood was through Nancy's ministry.
0: Jackie Hill Perry.
28: When I was 20. Didn't even know it was a thing. I just was like, I don't know how to be a woman.
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29: And like the first week, I was blown away.
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29: First of all, I felt like I had got punched in my face several times just by what it was saying, and I did not understand what I was reading, and I was processing it. 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
0: In 2013, Aviva Nuestros Corazones started releasing programs 5 days a week.
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0: Andrea Baker remembers that day.
34: I remember too when they say, oh, we're going to do this every day. And I was, oh, this is amazing.
15: Long ago, at many times and in many ways, God spoke to our fathers by the prophets. But in these last days, He has spoken to us by His Son.
2: Praise God for people like Nancy Lee DeMoss who take us back to where we need to go every time. The Word, the Word, the Word.
0: Here's what stood out to Janet Parshall at True Woman 14.
2: When Nancy did over 240 verses right through the scripture of who Jesus was, I stood there and I've read the Word, I know the Word, but I listened to her talk and I thought, it's all about Him.
7: He is the radiance of the glory of God and the exact imprint of His nature.
0: And in 2015, we celebrated the marriage between Nancy Lee DeMoss and Robert Wolgemuth.
7: God's calling for my life, and it's been a sweet one, has been to serve Him as a single woman. And now God's saying, I have a different assignment for you. My heart was to say, yes, Lord, as a single woman. My heart is to say, yes, Lord, as a married woman. It's a calling.
8: I, Robert, take you, Nancy, to be my wife.
10: I, Nancy, take you, Robert, to be my husband.
8: I joyfully and graciously receive you as God's gracious gift.
10: I pledge to you my tenderness.
8: I promise to love you, to cherish you, and to shepherd you as Christ loves, cherishes, and shepherds His church, as long as we both shall live.
0: This is Vonette Wright.
11: I believe that it's time when we as women begin to be very serious about praying.
0: Rosalind Hickman shared Vonette's burden.
12: It's like God is saying, now is the time. And I don't mean just pray, I mean cry. Out.
7: That's why I'm issuing an urgent call for women to join us in Indianapolis for True Woman 16, Cry Out.
13: Women, where are you?
0: Here's spoken word artist Blair Lynn.
13: Stop whatever you are doing, for it is time to pray. 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It is time to weep.
0: In 2017, Nancy released her book, Adorned, Living Out the Beauty of the Gospel Together. The messages from the Revive 17 conference were all based on the book, Adorned.
7: My prayer is that every one of us would have people who would name us and say, she hung out with me, she loved me, she shared Christ with me.
0: A woman named Mercy heard one of those messages.
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0: Here's Tessa Mackey.
18: When the marriage first fell apart, it was that summer Nancy had written the You Can Trust God to Write Your Story.
7: He is the one who is crowned in this time of coronavirus or cancer or whatever other kind of flood you may be facing.
0: This is Anne Janelle McClure, a missionary to Brazil.
19: The pandemic happened and I was in Brazil. I didn't leave my home for like 40 days.
0: Don't we all remember those days? Early in the pandemic, I had the opportunity to join a community of listeners every day, along with hosts Aaron Davis, Portia Collins, Alejandra Sleeman, and Robin McKelvey. We co-hosted a live video cast called Grounded.
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19: And I started on day 3 watching Grounded and didn't miss a day after that. And my kids knew, okay, mom's listening to Grounded. We need to leave her alone right now.
7: Coronavirus is not king. Cancer is not king. Christ is king. As we got Robert's cancer diagnosis, we looked at each other and we said, heaven rules.
0: That phrase, heaven rules, sustained Robert and Nancy through his cancer diagnosis and COVID. And it's the name of the book Nancy released in 2022.
7: You know, in over 45 years of ministry, I have never been more excited about something, a project, an undertaking, than I am about the wonder of the Word. I spent the past 2 years teaching through the Bible, cover to cover. It's being translated into multiple languages.
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0: He went into the hospital on Christmas Eve, 2025.
1: When I come back to the microphone, whenever that is, the next verses I will speak on, Isaiah 40. Comfort, comfort my people, says your God.
2: I first learned about Revive Our Hearts during the lowest point in my life so far. And I listened to Nancy for hours.
1: It's not us. It's not our organizations. 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It's not our words that comfort broken hearts and that heal lifelong wounds. It is Christ and His Word.
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2: Welcome to Your Story Hour. I'm Aunt Nikki.
3: And I'm Uncle John, and we're here to bring you today's
2: inspiring story. I can't wait to get started on our story for today, Uncle John.
3: I have a feeling that you're excited about today's story, Aunt Nikki.
2: You're right. I am excited. How did you guess?
3: Well, something that the listeners don't know is that every time you get a particularly good story to bring to us, you get this little twinkle in your eye. And you've got one right now.
2: Well, you've got me. You're right. I'm very excited about this story for three reasons.
3: Three reasons, huh? Well, what are they?
2: Well, reason number one. This is a story that Aunt Carol is going to tell, and you know how we love her stories.
3: Ah, that's a very good reason.
2: The second reason is that this story happens overseas, on a completely different continent. Think you can guess which one?
3: Well, let's see. South America?
2: Good guess, but no. Want a clue?
3: Sure.
2: Okay. The Cape of Good Hope is located on this continent.
3: Well, now you've just made it easy, Aunt Nikki. Our story today must take place on the continent of Africa.
2: Very good, Uncle John.
3: So what's the third reason that you're excited about this story?
2: Well, the third reason is because it's about a missionary family.
3: Oh, I love missionaries and missionary stories, Aunt Nikki. Missionaries go all over the world and share God's love with others.
2: Exactly. And this story is about a time when, well, you know what? Why don't we just give Aunt Carol the go-ahead? I don't want to give away anything too soon.
3: Okay, good idea.
2: Listen now to the story of Bandits and Angels.
4: Let's join the James family as they sit down for dinner. For the past 3 months, this missionary family has been in Conakry, the capital of Guinea, which lies along the west coast of Africa's hump. Getting acclimated to the culture has been something that the two girls, Rachel, age 12, and Chalice, age 8, have enjoyed. Today, over an evening meal of rice and a thick peanut stew, the girls are discussing something they heard from their friends.
5: So today, when we were playing jump rope with Binta and Mariam, they told us that another house in our neighborhood was robbed last night.
6: Yes, she said.
7: Chalice, please do not talk with your mouth full. We'll all still be here when you're done chewing.
6: Okay, I'm sorry. But Binta said that her father said that the bandits came to their neighbor's house and took everything, even the beds.
8: Girls, your mother and I do not want you worrying about what is happening around us right now. We know who protects us, right?
5: Of course, Dad. We know.
6: Jesus watches over us.
7: That's right. Let's talk about something cheerier than robbers at the dinner table. How do you all like the peanut stew? It's a traditional dish here in Guinea, and it's my first time making it.
6: It's delicious.
4: Even though mother and father had tried to steer the girls' attention away from the stories of bandits, they were a bit concerned. For more than 3 weeks now, night after night, the bandits had attacked different houses in the neighborhood, and every night had been filled with the sound of nearby gunfire and barking dogs. Even though the family had guards watching over the house at night, still the situation was unsettling.
7: I'm almost done with the supper dishes now, dear, but do you think we're in real danger? Do you think... Dear... Hello? You are starting to get really worried, aren't you?
8: Yes, I'm afraid so. Even to the point that it's hard to sleep at night. We came to this country because you and I both felt called to spread the love of Jesus with the people here. But I didn't bring my family here to put you all in danger.
7: We have to trust God. If He really did call us to move here, which I truly believe He did, then He has a plan. And don't forget, we do have guards, and they are armed.
8: Yes, you know I really struggled with whether our guards should be armed or not. I know it wasn't something you wanted.
7: No, it wasn't, but after I realized how dangerous it is here... Oh, that must be the guards now. Salifu and Omar, it's 7 p.m. on the dot.
8: Right, I'll get it.
9: Bonsoir, Salifu. Come in.
10: Good evening, boss. How are you and Madame today?
8: We are doing well. How was your day?
7: How's your family?
10: Everyone is fine. My wife is doing well, though the baby keeps her busy. She's a mischievous little one. You know, boss, last night the bandits were at the mayor's house. They tied everyone up and stripped the house clean.
8: Yes, so we heard. You and Omar must be very alert tonight. No dozing.
10: Yes, boss. Of course, boss. Don't worry. We'll be on sharp alert.
8: I only hope he is true to his word. The last thing we need is for our guards to fall asleep on the job.
7: I know. Well, dear, time to get the girls all tucked in for bed.
4: Even though Mother and Father were doing their best to keep Rachel and Chalice as unconcerned as possible, the girls were not oblivious to the danger surrounding them. After taking their bedtime showers, the girls would typically play with their dolls or read a book before Mother and Father would come in to pray with them. But tonight, both girls were too distracted to play dolls or do anything but think about the bandits. They could tell that Mother and Father were concerned about their safety too, and it made them nervous. So tonight, the girls just talked together as they waited for their parents to come in for prayers.
6: Do you think if the bandits come, Spots will scare them off?
5: Almost everyone in our neighborhood has dogs, but they don't seem to scare the robbers away. But Spots can be pretty vicious if he's protecting us. Maybe.
6: Well, I'm not worried. God will protect us.
5: Your
7: father and I are here to tuck you in.
11: Are you ready for bed, girls?
6: Uh-huh.
5: We were just talking about the bandits.
6: But Jesus will take care of us, won't he?
7: I'm sure Jesus is very aware of our situation.
11: So then, let's kneel and bow our heads and ask for his protection. Chalice, would you like to pray tonight?
6: Yes. Dear Jesus, thank you so much for this day. Thanks for the good food we ate and the great time Rachel and I had playing outside. Please keep us safe tonight. I know Mommy and Dad are very worried, but I know you're watching over us tonight, and we have angels too. And Jesus, can you please send some more tonight and every night? Not just angels for us, but for the whole neighborhood? Thank you. I love you, Jesus. Amen.
7: What a beautiful prayer, Chalice.
11: Yes, very nice. Now, hop in. Good. And let's tuck the mosquito netting around you both.
7: There. All right. Have a good night, girls. We love you.
5: Love you, Mom.
6: Love you, Dad.
4: In spite of Chalice's prayer of faith, Father barely slept that night. In the darkness, he could hear gunshots firing in the distance. It was impossible to distinguish if the shots were fired by bandits or if the guards were firing warning shots into the air. A few times he went to check on the girls and was surprised to see how peacefully they were sleeping. Mother pretended not to notice each time that Father got up, but she couldn't sleep either. Instead, she spent her time praying, not only for her family's safety, but for everyone else in the neighborhood as well. The night finally faded into morning, and Sally Fu knocked on the kitchen door as Mother was making breakfast.
10: Bonjour, madame.
7: Good morning, Sally Fu. How was it last night?
10: We did not see anything suspicious. But did you hear all the gunshots? It was very noisy.
7: Yes, I heard. Things don't seem to be settling down, but I'm sure I'll find out what happened at the market today.
10: Well, I just wanted to check in with you before Omar and I leave. I'll see you later tonight, madame.
7: Thank you, Sally Fu. See you then.
5: Good morning, Mom.
7: Morning, Rachel. Did you sleep well?
5: Uh-huh. Can I help with breakfast?
7: Of course. Here, take this bread to the table while I finish stirring the cereal.
5: Mom, do you know what my favorite thing about Guinea is so far?
7: I have no idea.
5: The bread. I love this French bread. And we get to eat it warm and fresh from the bakery every day. I love it.
7: It is nice to live right next to a bakery, huh? And it smells so good.
5: Yep. Let me just set the table and then I'll go get Chalice and Dad for breakfast.
4: After the James family had eaten and all the dishes had been cleared away, Mother, Rachel, and Chalice went to the market. They would always walk, since it was close enough that Mother didn't want to bother driving the big Land Cruiser. The girls always enjoyed going to market, as did Mother, because it allowed her to mingle with the local women and practice her Susu language skills. Today, she expected to hear lots of talk about the bandits from the vendors. When they arrived at the market, Mother and the girls headed straight for their favorite stall. Salima sold fresh ground peanut butter, and she also knew every single thing that went on in town. If anyone could give them information, it would be Salima.
12: Bonjour, Salima.
13: Siva, how are you today? Hello, my beautiful girls. How are you?
12: Good. We're all fine. And we've come to buy your peanut butter. May we have 2 cups, please?
13: Of course. How have your nights been? Are your guards staying awake all night?
12: So far, they have been. But all we can really do is pray, Salima. My husband has been very worried. And lately, even he's been staying up with the guards to make sure that they don't doze off. He's hardly had any sleep at all.
13: Well, I have something to tell you. Your family needs to be very careful.
12: Oh, yes, I know. So much is going on. It's really a little terrifying.
13: Oui, yes, and you must be careful.
12: Yes, I understand, Salima.
13: Very good. Here is your peanut butter. You have a nice day.
12: Thank you.
13: Remember, be very, very careful.
12: Yes, of course. Have a good day, Salima.
6: Mother, why did Salima keep repeating to be careful?
12: I just don't know. It's all very strange. I think
14: she was trying to warn us that something bad is going to happen.
12: Well, maybe, but I'm not really sure.
4: On the walk home, Mother couldn't help but think about Salima's words of warning. And as soon as she got home, she shared her concerns with Father. Later that evening, she decided to bake cookies with the girls, hoping to keep their minds off the danger that seemed to surround them, while Father attended prayer meeting at the church. As Father drove along in the big white Land Cruiser, he was troubled. He loved his family very much and knew that he had to trust in God to take care of them. All the way to church, Father prayed for guidance and for his family's safety.
15: Dear God, please be with me and my family tonight. Protect us from the bandits and all danger. Lord, help us to trust you.
4: Father felt much encouraged by the prayer meeting, and after it was over, he stood outside on the church's porch talking with 2 other church members, Brother Joshua and Brother Chris.
16: There's nothing like a prayer meeting to bring a person closer to God, Brother Joshua.
17: Yes. It always encourages my heart.
18: You know, we've been wondering, how is your family adjusting to life here in Guinea?
16: Well, Brother Chris, it's going fine in general, I think. We all feel that God has brought us here for a reason. And the girls love it. They love the weather. And our house is right by the ocean. They spend most of their time at the beach.
17: Quite understandable.
16: And how about you, Brother Chris? Are things going well for you?
18: Going very well, thank you. God is always faithful. I'm still looking for work, but I know that God has a plan.
17: Amen, brother. He always has our best good at heart, even in difficult times.
16: True. True.
18: What is it?
16: Well, you know, when we arrived, we were advised to move to the neighborhood where we're now living. It's one of the safest in the city, I'm told. But for the past few weeks, nearly every night, someone in our neighborhood has been robbed. And no one knows which house is going to be hit next. I'm praying for the safety of my family, of course, and...
18: Well, you do have armed guards all night, right?
16: Yes, of course. Everyone does. But that hasn't been enough to stop the robberies. Just the other night, bandits robbed the mayor's house. They attacked the guards, knocked them unconscious, then tied up the mayor and his wife, and locked their children in their rooms.
18: Not good.
16: Definitely not good.
17: Have you been sleeping at all? You look very tired.
16: It's been very hard for me to sleep through the night lately. I don't know what might happen next. Just today at the market, a woman who always seems to know everything that's happening told my wife that our family needs to be careful. 3 times she said it. She seemed very insistent.
18: Sounds like a warning to me, and it concerns me. Maybe she was trying to let you know that they could possibly be visiting your house next.
16: They?
17: The bandits. Maybe this woman has inside information. It really doesn't sound good. Your family might be in danger tonight.
16: Speaking of which, it's getting darker by the minute, and I need to get home. Even though the guards are there, I don't want my family to be alone.
18: I agree. You need to get back home right away.
17: We'll be praying for you.
16: Oh, thank you, my friends.
18: May God bless you and keep you safe.
4: Little did Father or his church friends know that at that very moment, not very far away, a group of young men were laying final plans for their night of crime.
19: So, we're agreed then. We do have our pick of the whole neighborhood, you know. We can hit any house we please.
20: Yeah, we're agreed. Maybe we can score big again. We got a lot of money for what we cleaned out of the mayor's house.
21: And the best part, seeing the mayor's wife with eyes as big as saucers when I aimed my gun at her and her kids.
19: Yeah, and the big mayor himself, not so big all tied up now, is it? Oh, so tonight... we hit the new family.
20: Yeah, can't wait. We'll be a little nasty surprise for the missionaries.
21: The missionaries.
19: Okay, then. Let's do it. They're a perfect target.
3: Oh, Aunt Nikki, how terrifying. The bandits plan to target the James family next.
2: I know, Uncle John. It's a very scary situation indeed.
3: But something tells me that the James family is going to be okay.
2: Oh? And why is that?
3: Well, because they're missionaries doing God's work, and I know many stories of God protecting missionaries. In fact, if I told you one right now, I'm sure you could guess what missionary I'm talking about.
2: All right, I'll play this game.
3: A long time ago, in a land far away, a brave missionary was accused of being a rebel.
2: Oh, my!
3: The brave missionary needed to go to court to answer for this crime, and the court was a long, long journey away.
2: How far was the journey?
3: More than 1,000 miles.
2: Wow!
3: And most of the journey would be by ship. But 2 weeks into the journey, a huge storm hit. The boat that was carrying the brave missionary was tossed by the wind and pushed by the waves, and then it was grounded on a sandbar.
2: I think I know who this brave missionary is, but tell me what happened next.
3: The villagers who lived on the island were kind and built a fire to warm everyone who was shipwrecked. And the brave missionary tried to help out by gathering sticks for the fire.
2: Mm-hmm.
3: When the brave missionary put this wood on the fire, a poisonous snake jumped out and bit him.
2: Oh, no.
3: Oh, yes. The villagers were horrified and were sure that the snake was God's judgment punishing the brave missionary. But you know what?
2: What?
3: The brave missionary just shook the snake off into the fire and nothing happened to him. He didn't swell up with poison. He didn't drop over and die. The villagers were shocked. It was a miracle of God.
2: Yes, it was. I've always loved the story of Paul's missionary journeys.
3: I see. You did know the missionary. Paul.
2: Yes, and I have one for you.
3: Okay.
2: Once upon a time, there was an unexpected missionary.
3: Unexpected?
2: Yes. You see, this missionary had no training at all. She was just a little girl.
3: Go on.
2: Not only was she a little girl, but she was far, far away from home and living in another country because she had been taken captive by enemy raiders.
3: Oh, no.
2: And now, the unexpected missionary worked as a servant for the wife of the commander of the king's army. And one day, the commander caught a deadly disease.
3: Well, that's not good.
2: No, it's not. But the unexpected missionary stepped in to save the day. She told the commander's wife about a prophet of God from her country who could heal the commander. And so the commander went in search of this prophet of God.
3: Mm-hmm.
2: And the prophet's prescription for a cure was rather strange.
3: Oh?
2: He didn't tell the commander to take medicine. He didn't lay his hands on the commander and pray for him or anoint him with oil. He told the commander to go and wash in the river 7 times. And when the commander did what the prophet said, the deadly disease miraculously vanished. The commander was healed.
3: And this commander was named Naaman.
2: You got it, Uncle John. And the unexpected missionary was the little captive maid.
3: Boys and girls, Aunt Nikki and I were able to guess each other's mystery missionaries because we know the stories in the Bible.
2: That's right. It's so important to know the Word of God. And that's why we offer Adventures in the Holy Bible.
3: So head over to our website and sign up. Just visit yourstoryhour.org. Once you're on our website, click on the Kids Corner in the menu and select Adventures in the Holy Bible.
2: And now it's time to get back to our story called Bandits and Angels.
4: As Father drove home after the prayer meeting, he felt encouraged by the experience. He knew there was really nothing more he could do to prevent the bandits from attacking. If they were coming tonight, they were coming. He knew in his heart that even though their home was protected by guards, the greater protection came from God. After all, so far the bandits had been making quick work of everyone else's guards. When he arrived home, he pulled into the courtyard and spoke to the guards, Salifu and Omar.
15: Remember, absolutely no sleeping on duty. We could be attacked this very night.
4: After Father went into the house for the night, the guards paced the courtyard. By taking turns walking back and forth, they made sure to keep each other alert and awake.
10: Hey, Omar. This city is really becoming more and more dangerous, eh? The boss is on edge. Who can blame him? Nobody knows when or where the bandits will strike next.
0: Yes, I have been a guard my whole life since I was 18. I've never seen so many robberies, night after night. These are such strange times.
10: Shh. Omar, Spots hears something. What do you hear, buddy? What is it? What is it?
0: Who can be banging on the gate this late? I'll go see who it is. Stay here in case it's at stake. A diversion, just to distract us.
4: The loud banging on the gate not only alerted the family guards, but also mother and father. Not sure what was going on, they both rushed to their bedroom window, which faced the gate, to see if they could discover what was happening. They knew, as did everyone in the city, that you should never open your gate at night unless you were expecting visitors.
16: Omar, what's going on?
0: I'm not sure, boss. I'm going to check the gate and see what all the noise is about.
4: As Omar approached the gate, mother and father positioned themselves by the door, cautiously watching and listening.
0: Who is it? Who goes there?
1: Bonsoir. Good evening. It's Brother Chris and Brother Joshua. Is the missionary awake?
0: Boss, do you know...
16: Brother Chris, yes. And Brother Joshua, let them in.
0: Yes, boss.
4: Father and mother stepped outside as Omar opened the gate to admit the men from church.
16: My friend, come near. Oh, what a surprise. What are you all doing here? You scared us half to death with the banging on that gate.
22: Is something wrong? Are your families okay?
1: Yes, yes. Everything is fine. Actually, we are here for you.
22: For us?
1: Yes. After we spoke to your husband at prayer meeting, we were impressed to come and spend the night here. We know how stressed you have been, that you haven't been able to sleep because of the robberies.
23: You have armed guards to keep you safe, but tonight you will also have prayer warriors. We brought our Bibles, and we will be up all night praying for your safety.
22: Oh, I can't believe it. What a wonderful answer to prayer.
14: Mom?
22: Oh, are you girls awake? Everything is okay.
14: We heard the banging on the gate and got scared.
6: We thought maybe the bandits had come.
16: No, girls. These dear brothers came from church to stay up with Salifu and Omar all night, to keep them company and pray for our safety.
6: Oh, thank you. You are our angels. We prayed for you.
1: Oh, what is this? A big hug from a sweet girl.
6: Thank you for coming.
1: You are very welcome, my dear. Now you and your big sister can go back to bed, and don't be afraid. We'll be praying for you.
23: Yes, all of you. Don't worry about a thing tonight.
16: I can't even explain how grateful I am. Just knowing that you are here and will be praying for us. Well, maybe I'll get my first night's sleep in a long time.
10: Thank you for coming. We appreciate the extra pairs of eyes.
1: Of course. We're here to help. Hey now, what did I say? All family members, off to bed with you.
16: Well then, thanks to these fine gentlemen, it seems we are no longer needed. Off to bed, everyone.
22: Thank you all so much. Good night.
4: The next morning, when Father went outside to check with the guards and his friends from church...
16: Oh, good morning. Oh, what a wonderful thing it was to get some sleep. So, how did it go? Any disturbances last night?
10: No, boss. Last night was very quiet. Strangely quiet. We didn't even hear any of the neighboring guards shoot off any warning shots.
0: Yes, it was completely calm. Not even one dog barking.
10: Nothing.
24: We have some exciting news for you.
16: Oh, really? Well, wait a minute. Before you tell me, let me call my wife and the girls out so we can all hear what you have to say. Mother? Rachel? Chalice? Come on out here for a minute.
22: My, what's all this commotion so early?
5: What's happening?
6: What's going on?
16: Go ahead now, Brother Joshua. What do you have to tell us?
23: I am afraid I have misled you. I am not really the one who has something to say. Sally Fu, would you like to tell the family what happened last night?
10: Well, these Christian brothers of yours were here praying all night. Omar and I were sure that they would fall asleep after a couple of hours.
0: But they didn't.
10: No, they didn't. They read the Bible and prayed and circled the house with us the whole time. After watching them and seeing how quiet it was, I know that God really did protect the whole neighborhood last night. So, I would like to join your church.
16: Oh.
10: I can see that your God is very powerful.
22: Oh, Sally Fu, this is amazing.
16: Oh, my friends, Brother Chris, Brother Joshua, you have had an impact beyond what you could have ever imagined. Thank you for your good example.
6: Oh, Mr. Sally Fu, will you come to church with us this week?
10: I would really, really like to. Yes.
6: Yay!
4: And so, God had not only protected the whole James family that night, he had also used the experience to bring a new soul to himself. Later, the family learned that the bandits were a group of young men from their own neighborhood who had gotten their hands on some guns to start their reign of terror. On the very night that the prayer warriors had joined the family's guards, the bandits were caught. As time went on, the safety of the James family was put in jeopardy on other occasions, but after that night, neither father nor mother ever worried again that God would fail to protect them. And as for Rachel and Chalice, they were so excited that Salifu expressed the desire to become a Christian that they would sit outside and wait for him to arrive in the evening and pray with him before bedtime every night. Needless to say, God had turned a very dangerous situation into something very beautiful instead.
3: Well, Aunt Nikki, that was an exciting story. And as Aunt Carol was telling it, I couldn't help but worry about the James family.
2: Well, in the end, God not only protected them by sending human angels, but he also made sure that the bandits were caught so they couldn't terrorize anyone else.
3: And don't forget about Sally Fu, who gave his life to Christ that night.
2: Yes, God does work in mysterious ways.
3: That he does. And did you know that God is working miracles even for us at Your Story Hour?
2: Yes, in fact, not too long ago, we were planning to record a bunch of new stories.
3: But as it got closer to the recording time, it looked like we might need to reschedule.
2: We prayed about it and thought about it and prayed about it some more. And finally, we decided that we would need to record the stories at a different time.
3: But tell them what happened next.
2: Just after we decided to reschedule, a check came in the mail with a large donation. And when someone at Your Story Hour called the donor to thank her, she said, God told me to send the money.
3: Isn't that cool? God knew exactly when we would need the encouragement that he is in control of our stories.
2: Mm-hmm. God is good, and we are so blessed that he provides for us. Many of you might not know that Your Story Hour isn't supported by any church or other organization.
3: That's right. So a big thank you to all of you who support our ministry.
2: And if you haven't supported us yet, we invite you to today.
3: You can make a donation over the phone by calling 800-987-7879.
2: Or you can donate online.
3: And now it's time for us to say goodbye. So remember, Jesus loves you very much.
2: And we love you too.

0: Good evening. This is Pastor Jose from the Seventh-day Adventist Church in Yorkton, Kenora, and Quill Lake. 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
2: There's no way to restore a relationship unless somebody comes and asks for forgiveness, but I'm not going to be bound by bitterness and vengeance. Anytime I talk about forgiveness, I'm just talking about the fact that I'm not holding a bitterness, I'm not holding a grudge. I can't absolve anybody's iniquities. That's for God to do. And He's not going to do that for a person who doesn't come to Him through Christ.
3: Welcome to Grace to You with the Bible teaching of John MacArthur. I'm your host, Phil Johnson. 25 years ago today, something happened that changed the world forever. And I'm talking, of course, about the terrorist attacks in New York and at the Pentagon and in Pennsylvania. If you're old enough, you remember the chaos of September 11th, 2001. You may have lost someone close to you in the attacks or in the global war on terror that followed. Those terrible events of 9/11 caused men and women everywhere to ask questions like, why did God allow such horror? How can He be good and loving and yet let something happen that's so evil, so ugly, so painful? You'll hear answers to those questions today in an interview that I had with John not long after 9/11. We'll discuss how God's Word can comfort you even in the face of immense tragedy. Today's program is titled Standing Firm in Unstable Times. And now here's John to lead off the discussion.
2: No matter where you were or what you happened to be doing on September 11th, 2001, there's no question that things haven't been the same since. The terrorist attacks brought sudden, sweeping changes to our nation, in fact, to our entire world. It seems people everywhere are doing what just a day before this event was politically incorrect, and that's talking about God and faith and the future and life and death. It's those kind of questions that I have in mind as we bring this special Grace to You interview with you. We're calling it again, Standing Firm in Unstable Times. And in the interview, I'm going to try to expand on some of the questions that I'm hearing most often these days. Questions about evil and God's power or lack of power to stop it. Also going to address bluntly some of the serious theological errors that sadly are getting a lot of airtime. And I'm hoping that will help you stand firm for God's truth.
3: Larry King's first question and the title of that broadcast was, Where Was God? And I wonder what your thoughts on that are, John.
2: Well, I have to tell you, Phil, it was very frustrating because I had all kinds of thoughts and ways that I wanted to answer that. I never got the opportunity to give a complete answer, so I just tried to proclaim the truth. But in answer to the question, where was God, I immediately went to Isaiah in my mind. I mean, I'm so biblically arranged mentally that that's where I went. And I went right to the fifth chapter of Isaiah, and there I was in the fifth chapter of Isaiah. And Isaiah receives this revelation from God that pronounces a series of curses on Israel, on Judah, actually, and Jerusalem. And the prophet receives these messages that God has found Israel to be a fruitless vine, that in all His provisions and all His goodness and grace and mercy to them and blessing should have produced good grapes, but instead there aren't any grapes, they're just sour berries, they're, which is symbolic of the fact that they are in idolatry and iniquity and sin, and God says, I'm going to come down and I'm going to rip up my vineyard, Israel. I'm going to take away its protection. I'm going to trample it down. I'm not going to rain on it. And this is a huge curse pronounced by God on Israel. And it's a frightening passage. I mean, it would be worse than knowing your Twin Towers are going to be attacked by some Arab terrorists. I mean, it was total wiping out of Jerusalem and the whole of the southern kingdom. And Isaiah immediately is seen going to the temple. And he goes to the temple and he wants to check in with God because he wants to find out where is God. Where is God? This can't be. This is the covenant people. This is God's own chosen people. This is the seed of Abraham. This, you know. And he goes to the temple, and I think the most startling thing occurs in the opening of the chapter. He says this, and in the year King Uzziah died, when all trauma from God was falling on Israel, he said, I saw the Lord, and he was high and lifted up. And it's just shocking. He wasn't in the rubble, as the LA Times guy said. He was right on the same throne he had been on all the time. He hadn't abdicated. He hadn't lost his sovereign purpose. He hadn't diminished in his glory, high and lifted up, and his train fills the temple, you know, and holy, holy, holy. And you see God in all his full, sovereign, majestic glory, and everything that is happening within the framework of his perfect purpose. And I will say this, I don't know what the purpose of God was, quote, for America, but I do know what the purpose of God is when something like that happens. It is for judgment on some because they perish, and God has every right to bring that judgment on the ungodly who have rejected him. It is for those who believe, the blessing of all blessings, the Christians who died in those events. For them, it was an entrance into glory. God was in control of all of that. God is in control of judgment. God is in control of blessing for his people, and that fits within the righteous pattern of God as he expresses his purpose and his will.
3: Larry King was curious about whether we should forgive the terrorists. And in fact, he went around and asked, he made it a point to ask each panelist this question. That's really a hard question to answer in a soundbite, and I'm eager to hear a more in-depth reply from you.
2: As far as is humanly possible, yes, I would forgive them.
3: Whether they asked for it or not?
2: Yeah, whatever that would mean, in the sense that I would not be bound in my own heart by some unrelenting bitterness toward them. I don't mean that there can be any kind of reconciliation. In the first place, there's no relationship to start with. But I don't believe vengeance is mine. I think it's God's. Even had I lost a son or a brother or a spouse or a friend in the disasters, I don't think I would have had a heart full of bitterness or vengeance or hostility toward those people. It would be in me to forgive them, and the way I would manifest that forgiveness is not by anything on their behalf. I mean, they're dead, but it would simply be manifest in grief over the terrible disaster of their eternal soul. Nobody talks about that. It's terrible that people died in that destruction. It's more terrible that some people went to hell, and those men who committed those horrible acts went there too. That is a great grief. The deception of Islam is a great grief, and there are more coming after them who are going to be literally cast into eternal judgment under the illusion that they're serving Allah, God. So I would have nothing but compassion toward that. I think an illustration of that that may help is one of my nephews, just a really outstanding young man. I think he was about 21, 22. His name was Tim, my wife's sister's son. Fine young man, loved the Lord. He was in his college days. He was a volleyball player at California State University, and just a great, great kid. Was working in a market, and a guy came in to hold the market up and killed him. I think he was like 21 or 22, shot him dead. And, you know, the guy was on drugs, and Tim tried to intervene when this guy was getting money from a cashier. He tried to protect this lady, and he was killed. And his dad, my brother-in-law, Dwayne, I watched his response to somebody who had just murdered his son at the prime of his young years, and Dwayne went to the prison with one purpose. He said, I want to see that man. And he went there with the purpose of sharing the gospel with him and telling him that he forgave him for what he did to his son, and that more important than the death of his son was this guy's death, because his son was with Christ. Now, that's what I'm talking about when I talk about forgiveness. I mean, there's no way to restore a relationship unless somebody comes and asks for forgiveness, but I'm not going to be bound by bitterness and vengeance. I even look at the war that way. I don't see the war as some kind of retaliatory vengeance. I think a just war begins when the peace is interrupted and it ends when the peace is restored. And I think a just war is a war that takes away the terrible, terrible interruption into the peace of this nation. In other words, it's a war of protection and justice. But I don't think we need to get caught up in personal vengeance. But on the other hand as well, only God can forgive sinners. And the sad reality is those men will never be forgiven because they died without ever believing the gospel of Jesus Christ.
4: So just to be absolutely clear, when you speak of forgiveness, the forgiveness you grant, you're talking about letting go of any bitterness or hostility, right, or anything towards them, but not absolution for their sin.
2: I couldn't give that anyway. Right. I mean, I can't give that to anybody. So anytime I talk about forgiveness, I'm just talking about the fact that I'm not holding a bitterness, I'm not holding a grudge. I can't absolve anybody's iniquities anyway. That's for God to do. And he's not going to do that for a person who doesn't come to him through Christ.
4: You mentioned the war. Let me follow up on that. Just to put that together with what you're saying about forgiveness, I notice a lot of Christians are confused about this. And they're asking questions like, can we as Christians support our government's retaliation against terrorism? And occasionally you hear a Christian cite Matthew 5, verses 38 and 39, where Jesus said, you've heard that it was said, an eye for an eye and a tooth for a tooth, but I tell you not to resist an evil person, but whoever slaps you on your right cheek, turn the other to him also. Now, what did Jesus mean, and does that have any application in a situation like this?
2: Well, first of all, it has no application in a situation like war, which is not a personal offense, which is a national issue dealing with an entity that has been ordained by God for the punishment of evildoers. I'm not an entity ordained by God for the punishment of evildoers, right?
4: Right.
2: That's not my personal issue.
4: And Jesus here is talking about personal
2: issues.
4: Yeah,
2: and I think to understand what that text actually means, if anyone slaps you, turn the other cheek. You have to understand a little bit of background. It's pretty fascinating. I'll take a minute and explain it to you. When Christians in the New Testament era, who were Jews, obviously, because Jesus was preaching and they were following him and believing in him and identifying as followers of Christ and all of this, when they were in their synagogues, you remember Jesus said to them at the upper room discourse, he said, the day's going to come when they're going to throw you out of the synagogue and they're going to whip you and all of this. Some historians indicate that there was, interestingly enough, when a person was excommunicated, a symbolic slap across the face by the ruler of the synagogue, whack, before the synagogue, and that this symbolized that rejection. A slap across the face was viewed as a very shameful thing, a very demeaning and humbling thing to be smacked across the face. There's still that, even in our culture, right? I mean, it's one thing to knock a guy's lights out. That's one kind of demonstration of how you feel about somebody. But just a smack across the face is a how dare you. It's a demeaning kind of thing, and that's the way it was. And so there's some historians who say they literally would smack somebody across the face who was excommunicated.
4: Gives new meaning to the right hand of fellowship.
2: Right. That was the right hand of disfellowship. But so what Jesus is saying is this, look, if you've so identified with me, if you have, by that identification, created such an offense that they have literally slapped you across the face, continue in the same path so that you are continually vulnerable to the same thing over again. And you have an illustration of the fact that it's not literal in the case of Jesus. When he was slapped, remember, they slapped him across the face, and he didn't say, here, hit the other cheek. He said, essentially, why are you doing that? And he called him to account. I think what that's talking about is if they hit you once, get ready, they'll probably hit you again. And you have to maintain a certain vulnerability. And he's talking there about a Christian living in a persecuting environment. If you get slapped in the face, don't compromise. Don't lose your courage. Don't go underground. Don't deny the Lord. Don't retaliate. Don't get full of vengeance. Don't become bitter. Just live that same godly, quiet life with all of its vulnerability, because you may get hit again. That's a whole different issue than God giving the right to a national government, which is exactly what Romans 13 says. The powers that be are ordained of God, and they bear the sword, and they don't bear it for nothing. They bear it to use against the evildoer for the protection of the one who does good.
4: Would you say then that Romans 13 puts a responsibility on our government to retaliate?
2: Well, I definitely do.
4: It would be wrong for them not to
2: Absolutely.
4: Retaliate.
2: Absolutely. Well, I mean, it's pretty obvious. If we don't do anything, well, what's going to happen? Well, it's going to keep it up and keep it up. And where does it end? I mean, all you have to do is be successful at what you do once. And if you gain the desired effect, America goes into a shell, doesn't do anything, doesn't go back to try to root out this evil and to deal with it and to bring a just punishment. Now you've just energized them. Now they're going to be flooded with other people who want to go and accomplish these great purposes and these great ends because there's no consequence. It's like, you know, on the simple level, it's like asking whether you should punish your child when he does something that's wrong. Is that the compassionate thing to do? Yeah, it is in the end, unless you want to turn your child into a criminal. I mean, if you don't punish this kind of thing, what's going to happen now and what's already happening, and I'm not here to answer questions about politics and the military, what's going to happen now as the world retaliates against this is the forces, the Taliban or whoever they are going to disintegrate under the fear and the pressure of this tremendous act of justice that's coming against them. And that's the desired effect you want. You want to disintegrate that entire base of power. And that brings about a protection of people. I think we're not only doing what's right in the protection of our own nation, but we're doing what's right in the corollary protection of Israel. Not because Israel is by any means a righteous people, but because I do think that Israel is a nation that understands right and wrong on a human level and understands justice on a human level and doesn't do to its neighbors what its neighbors continue to do to it.
4: So, John, have you gotten some good responses to your appearance on Larry King? What's the most interesting response you've gotten?
2: Well, you know what the universal response is? 99.9% of the response is, thank you for giving the true gospel. It was almost like people had hoped somebody would just give the straightforward gospel and hold the line. And that's what people keep saying. You know, we watched and we hoped that you would give the gospel and that you wouldn't compromise the gospel. And they were just very encouraged. I think it strengthened Christians to be maybe to be bold. And of course, I'm not thinking I need to, you know, suck it up and say the truth here no matter what. I just said it because that's what I believe the truth is. But I think it was encouraging. And most all of the mail is basically saying we need to stand up for the gospel in a day when so many people compromise and water it down and want to make it blend in with everything else and not offend anybody. And I think that's what struck me is how, you know, because we hear so much about let's open up everything and let's embrace everybody and let's accept whoever and let's be open to other religions and let's, and you think this is a big widespread movement. And then what happens is I get on there and I'm really firm about the singularity and exclusiveness of the gospel, and there's this flood of affirmation, and you begin to realize there are people out there who aren't buying into this.
4: Thank you for doing that, John.
2: Well, I don't understand why it's a difficult thing to do. You just say what's true, and you know me well enough to know, I'm not concerned about where it gets me. You know, I'm not concerned about what I might achieve on a worldly level. I'm just concerned about the truth. And so there's the truth, and what happens, happens. So I don't know what'll happen. My initial reaction was I'll probably get one shot at this deal, and they'll say we'll never have that guy back again. Well, but we got a different response from the people at the program, so that's good. They said that they were looking forward to having me back again, so
4: good.
2: We'll see if that happens.
4: Lots of people are asking questions today, and I think a lot of our listeners probably are finding they have greater opportunities than ever to share the gospel with their friends, their neighbors, and so on. What advice would you give them as they're looking for ways to share their faith?
2: Yeah, don't shuffle your feet and beat around the bush would be the first thing. I mean, if the door was ever opened, it's open now. And I think that, you know, I would say to them what I said in the tape I did on terrorism, take them to Luke 13, where Jesus did, and ask this question. What would have happened to you if you had been in the building? What would have happened to you if you'd been on the flight? Where would you be now, today? Isn't that the question? Would you be in heaven? And if they say, well, I hope so, well, on the basis of what? On the basis of why would you be in heaven? Well, I'm a pretty good person. Boy, there's the door right there. Salvation is not by works. So I think the question is just capture the moment. I mean, the moment is vivid. All you have to do is say to somebody, well, if you were on the 105th floor or the 95th floor, when the plane hit, where would you be? Or if you were in the plane, where would you be?
4: And I'll bet there's not a person in America who hasn't asked himself that question.
2: Yeah, where would I be? Yeah. And then you go from there. I mean, look, if you're looking for an opening, an entree, a starting point for evangelism, here's a universal one. So,
4: well, thank you, John.
2: Well, thank you, Phil. It's been a delight to talk about these things, and I hope it's helpful to people. It is strange for a preacher to be thrown into a sort of short answer soundbite environment, because I'm used to explaining things. But you know, preachers are also proclaimers. We're not just explainers. And there's something wonderfully powerful about just the proclamation, because the power is in the truth. And you never know what the Lord is going to do in planting the seed. As the Apostle Paul said, some plant, some water. God gives the increase, right? So you just say what's true, and then you leave it to the Lord. Whatever that environment allows you to say, that's what you say. But I'm very thankful to the Lord for the opening that was there to proclaim the gospel, and grateful that I had enough time to at least articulate the truth and to try to get across that Jesus Christ is the only way of salvation. I know the message got through, and I'll close by saying this. I know the message got through because I did get three letters that were furious with me, just furious. And it was really good feedback, because they said, how dare you say Jesus is the only way? So I know that message got through not only to Christians. You know, sometimes you think, well, the Christians got it, you know, because it's inside talk. It's Christian jargon and lingo. These are three non-Christians. And, you know, in a sense, that was really important feedback, because if it's clear enough for somebody to get that mad who's outside the gospel, then it was clear enough for the people that the Lord may be drawing to himself. And so, you know, even that feedback was important. Another lady wrote and said that I was interrupting the peace of the world by making Jesus the only way of salvation. Well, I was glad she got it. She didn't like it, but she got it. And I remember Jesus, you know, when he preached the gospel in his own synagogue in Nazareth, they tried to throw him off a cliff and kill him. They got it. They got the message. They didn't like it, but they got it. And you're going to run into that. I mean, there are going to be people who resent that truth, but that doesn't make it the less true. And I think that's why I wonder why anybody who represents Christ equivocates on that. What do you gain? You certainly don't gain anything with the sinner, because if you don't tell the sinner the truth, he can't get saved. You certainly don't gain anything with the saints, because if you don't tell the truth, the saints don't have any respect for you. And you certainly don't gain anything with the Lord, because if you're ashamed of the gospel, you're in some serious trouble there. So, I mean, what's the upside of not just saying the truth?
4: There is none.
2: Yeah, that's what I think. One thing I need to say, sort of in wrapping all this up, this is a time for great compassion. While it is a great opportunity, we don't want to go roaring in there with guns blazing. This is an important time for sensitivity and compassion. People have been seriously tenderized. This kind of fear is not superficial. It is deep and profound. And there's an important necessity to come with the meekness and gentleness of Christ, to demonstrate the kind of weeping compassion that Jesus did, a tenderness. We come tender-hearted.

0: You're listening to Grace to You, the Bible teaching ministry of John MacArthur. Today's special interview, titled Standing Firm in Unstable Times, was recorded not long after the tragic events of 9/11, 25 years ago today. Now, something that John often said is that suffering, whether from a terrorist attack or spiritual persecution or a life-threatening disease, suffering has a purifying effect. We asked John to explain what he meant by that, and here's what he said.
1: Yeah, suffering always has a purifying effect. Because even in a non-believing world, even with people who don't believe in God or the gospel or the Lord Jesus Christ, threats, suffering, terror, illness, it's a yank back from the good times, thoughts of well-being, to the reality of death. Death. I mean, we're all living on the edge all the time. And I think it forces people to think deeply. I remember when a number of years ago, we had one of the great earthquakes in Southern California, and people were killed, crushed in that earthquake under the rubble of certain buildings. The next Sunday, the congregation in our church just expanded. People rushing to the church to figure out, what do I do? Is this world coming to an end? I mean, that's one way to view it. But any level of suffering, could be that somebody tells you you have cancer or your wife decides to leave because she's having an affair with another person. All of that causes people to look at their own lives and wonder if they're not missing reality and if they have an answer for death.
0: That's right, friends. 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

0: believers are so excited, they tell everyone about their relationship with Jesus. But over time, that excitement dies down. How can that be prevented? Today on Turning Point, Dr. David Jeremiah returns to the book of Jonah and shares his insights about keeping the spirit of revival going strong in our hearts. 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
1: And you know, revival ought to be happening all the time in our lives, not just in major events, but in daily occurrences, as we ask God to continue to renew us every day. It doesn't come and last forever. You have to be on the regular routine of interacting with God about the nature of your soul and asking Him for the revival of your soul every day. We are going to finish up our discussion on when revival comes in just a moment. We'll get to it. But before we do, and this is a Friday edition of Turning Point, let me remind you that you need to get to church this weekend. You know, for all these years, I've been telling everybody to go to church. And I sometimes wonder if people don't understand there's a church just about everywhere. And frankly, many of you may not know that Turning Point is a part of a church, the Shadow Mountain Church in Southern California, in El Cajon, California. If you live in this community and you don't have a church that you attend, you should come and visit us. You will be welcome. You will be loved. You will find worship that honors and glorifies the Lord and the teaching of God's Word. And we just encourage you to give it a shot. Give it a try. We hope you will give us that opportunity if you live in this area. And wherever you live, friends, church is a priority, and you need to make it really your priority, especially during these days. Here is part two of When Revival Comes. The Bible says the Word of God is powerful. Here's the promise. Isaiah 55:11. So shall my word be that goes forth from my mouth. It shall not return to me void, but it shall accomplish what I please. It shall prosper in the thing for which I sent it. Listen to me, ladies and gentlemen. God's word never goes out without having an effect. Sometimes we see the effect right away, and sometimes we do not. There are times after a sermon when no one responds and someone says, "Were you disappointed today?" I am always encouraged when God's word bears fruit immediately, but I have learned that when the final amen is said and the service ends, God is not finished. You can hear a sermon, decide not to respond, and then think about it all week until finally you do something about it. God's word is powerful, and it never returns empty. And that gives great confidence to anyone who teaches the Bible. Never be discouraged when you teach the word of God. Teach it with confidence. Teach it with authority. And know this, if you teach the word of God, God is going to do something with it. And you may not hear about it in this life. You may not hear about it today. It may be something that happens in the next generation. But God always uses His word to effect change. Hebrews 4:12 says, "For the word of God is living, and it's powerful, and it's sharper than any two-edged sword, piercing even to the division of soul and spirit, and of joints and marrow, and it's a discerner of the thoughts and intents of the heart." And Paul wrote to Romans about the word of God and salvation. He said, "For I am not ashamed of the gospel, for it is the power of God for salvation for everyone who believes." Sometimes a preacher might feel tempted to move away from preaching the word of God. As you have noticed, and I have noticed, a lot of preachers seem to have done that. Maybe if I get a little more motivational in what I say, people will listen. Maybe if I don't ever mention sin, people will listen. Maybe if I'm always positive to the most positive place. But the Bible says God blesses His word, not all of our ideas. Preach the word of God. Do it simply and do it the best you can, and God will bless it. And you don't have to be cute. Isn't that a good thing? You don't have to be clever. You just have to be faithful in preaching the word of God. When we open this book, we step into the power of God. So why would anyone want to preach anything else? Preach the word of God. So there must be a hearing when revival happens. There must be a hearing of the word. And the Bible says God uses preaching to do that. He actually calls it in the Bible the foolishness of preaching. It is kind of foolish, really, that somebody would speak a word and a man's life would be changed, but that's what the Bible says. Along with hearing, there needs to be believing. In order for revival to happen, the Bible says the people of Nineveh believed God. Notice, it doesn't say they believed Jonah. They believed God, and Jonah was speaking the word of God so faithfully that when the people heard Jonah, they thought they were hearing God, because they were. It was as if God himself was speaking to them, and the text does not simply mean they believed about God. It means they believed in God. They believed in him and in what he said. They believed it so strongly that instead of killing this prophet who came in to tell them they were going to die if they didn't repent, they didn't kill Jonah, which should have been their normal response given their history. They listened and they changed their way of life. You say, well, Pastor Jeremiah, how does that happen? The truth is, I don't know that anyone can fully explain it. The preacher's responsibility is to proclaim the word. The listener's responsibility is to hear it. God takes the preaching and the hearing, and in a miraculous way, he produces believing. They believed. There's a difference between believing about something and believing in something. They didn't believe about God. You know, most everybody believes something about God. You know, there's a God somewhere, or they call him the man in the sky, or whoever they happen to address. But only Christians believe in God. You say, what is the difference between those two? Well, let me tell you a story. The famous tightrope walker Charles Blondin used to stretch a wire across Niagara Falls and tightrope walk across the falls. It was quite a deal. Crowds would gather to watch him perform. On one occasion, he actually pushed a wheelbarrow across the rope, and the people went crazy, applauding loudly. When he finished, he asked the crowd, "Do you believe I can do that again?" And they cheered and shouted yes. And then he said, "Which one of you will volunteer to ride in the wheelbarrow?" Suddenly, the crowd was very quiet. Many people believed about him, but nobody believed in him. The same thing is true with God. You see, many people believe about God, but believing about God isn't enough. You have to believe in him and put your trust in him. Literally, you have to get in the wheelbarrow and place your faith completely in his hands. That's what happened in Nineveh. The people believed God and everything began to change. So there was a hearing and there was a believing. Third thing that happened is there was a repenting. The Bible says the people of Nineveh believed God, proclaimed a fast, put on sackcloth from the greatest to the least. The response was so widespread that Jonah's message touched every level of life in the city. The Bible says the people responded from the greatest to the least. Every single person, no matter if they were rich or poor. The Assyrians, you see, were among the proudest of the people in the ancient world, and their king would have been dressed in royal robes and surrounded by the pomp, circumstance, and dignity of his position. But the Bible says that when the message of the Lord reached the king of Nineveh, he took off his royal robe, put on sackcloth, and sat in ashes. That was a way of showing mourning and repentance and sorrow for what one had done. And this is literally what happened. The king himself repented. Imagine how quickly that news spread across the city. People must have been saying, "Did you hear what the king did? He heard Jonah preach and he put on sackcloth and ashes. The king has repented." Revival always produces repentance. Repentance means agreeing with God about your sin, not trying to excuse it. You know what God says about sin. To repent, you have to agree with him, and you have to admit that God is right and you are wrong and turn from your sin. Interestingly, the king does not seem to have started the revival. The revival began with the people, and it was grassroots first and then upward toward the king. That's the way it usually happens. The text says the impact was so widespread, it affected the animals. I'd like to meditate on that for just a moment. Herds and flocks were included in the fast, covered with sackcloth. I can't imagine a cow in sackcloth, can you? The whole city was involved. At the beginning of the 20th century, Wales experienced one of these revivals, and it was so powerful that it changed everyday life across the country. 100,000 people got converted within just a couple of months. In the coal mines, the miners noticed something happened after that revival. The ponies that pulled the coal carts stopped working. The reason was simple. Before the revival, the miners had driven the ponies with shouting, cursing, and harsh language. But after they came to Christ, their behavior changed, and they now treated the animals with kindness, and they had to retrain the whole system because the ponies didn't understand the new thing that had happened in the miners. The ponies had been trained to respond to shouting and swearing, and when that stopped, they didn't know how to respond. You know, the book of Proverbs says this, a righteous man regards the life of his animal. Have you ever read that verse? A righteous man regards the life of his animal. Christians treat their pets better than non-Christians. Christians care more. Now, that doesn't mean they're going to heaven. We're not going to get into that whole deal. Don't worry about heaven. Just take care of them while they're on earth and be kind to them. When God changes a heart, it affects every relationship we have in life. It changes the way a husband treats his wife and the way a wife treats her husband, the way parents treat their children, the way children treat their parents, the way all the people treat their animals. When God changes you, he changes you. And that is what happened in Nineveh. From the king to the commonest of the people, they realized their sin and they turned from it. And the text also tells us that the proclamation did not come from the king alone. If you read it carefully, it came from the king and his nobles. So the leaders of the nation joined together and said, we must change. It would be like the president of the United States and all of Congress. And could I get a witness that we could use a little revival there in these days? Yeah. So they issued a proclamation across the city, and the people fasted, and they cried out to God, and the whole city turned in repentance. So there must be hearing, there must be believing, there must be repenting, and there must be praying. Notice the book of Jonah got a lot to say about prayer. In the first chapter, the sailors prayed because they didn't know what was going on with that storm, and the Bible doesn't say they prayed to Jehovah God, they prayed to their own gods, they just prayed. In chapter 2, there was a prayer meeting in the belly of a fish. A very intense prayer meeting, I would imagine. Jonah crying out to the Lord. In chapter 3, an entire city is on its knees. The people of Nineveh are praying desperately to God. Notice that their prayers were not vague or general. They were very specific. The king identified their sin clearly. He said they must turn from the violence that is in their own hands. Remember how brutal these Assyrians were? They were known throughout the ancient world for cruelty and violence. They knew exactly what they were guilty of. And when they came before God, they didn't hide what they were doing. They confessed it plainly. They cried out to God. They asked him to forgive them for the violence of their hands. So there was hearing, believing, repenting, praying, and finally there was hoping. The king's decree ended with this word of hope. Who can tell if God will turn and relent and turn away from his fierce anger so that we may not perish? Behind the Ninevites' revival was this great hope in God's mercy. They believed that if they cried out to the Lord, he would turn away from his anger and spare them. I'll tell you one of the most amazing things if you read the Bible carefully is to discover how often the mercy of God shows up. Even in the book of Revelation, from chapter 4 to the end of the book, is about the tribulation, a terrible time of suffering and punishment and terror on this earth. But throughout those chapters, periodically, there's a parenthesis of mercy where God offers opportunity. in the midst of the deepest, darkest days of the future. Isaiah says it this way: seek the Lord while he may be found. Call upon him while he is near. Let the wicked forsake his way, and the unrighteous man his thoughts. Let him return to the Lord, and he will have mercy on him, and to our God, for he will abundantly pardon. People sometimes ask whether something like what happened in Nineveh could happen again. I know that the Bible speaks of a great turning to the Lord after the rapture during the tribulation period, when the two witnesses and the 144,000 Jewish evangelists are set loose on this earth. The Bible says there's going to be a tremendous turning to God. But that's after we've gone to heaven. We're in heaven when that happens. So could it happen in our own time that we have a great revival? The Bible doesn't speak specifically to that in any place that I'm aware of. But I do know God's will is for his people to respond to him. And I can't imagine anything that would be more exciting than before we go to heaven for us to experience a great return to the Lord on this planet. When revival has come in other times and places, it has always changed the culture around it. Jonathan Edwards wrote about the revival that swept through New England during the Great Awakening. He described entire communities were transformed. Places of open sin went out of business. People no longer supported them. Businesses that depended on drunkenness couldn't survive because no one wanted liquor anymore. Social life changed. The moral tone of entire towns was lifted. Listen to this. People would meet someone on the street they had wronged and immediately ask for forgiveness, though they had not seen them for weeks or months or maybe years. Sometimes they would stop right in the street, weeping and embracing one another as they made things right, things that had been wrong for a long time. George Whitefield and Jonathan Edwards carried such a sense of God's presence that when people saw them in the streets, it reminded them of the message they had heard, and they would begin to weep just because they saw the preacher. There was a deep awareness of the presence of God. Lives were changed. Communities were different. And we can't hardly imagine that. I've never seen anything like that in my lifetime. I have lived after the Great Awakenings happened, seen a few things that looked like maybe it was going to start, but I've never seen anything like what I've read about in the Great Awakenings. That doesn't mean it can't happen again. It doesn't mean we're not ready for one, because I can't imagine if revival comes in dark days, we are great candidates, men and women. We are great candidates. We may not be able to orchestrate revival, but we can lay the groundwork in two ways. I want this to be the kind of takeaway from what I've said today. First of all, we can pray for revival. Let's rededicate ourselves to praying, Lord, revive us. And let me just ask us to change the pronoun there from us to me. Lord, revive me. Psalm 85:6 says, will you not revive us again that your people may rejoice in you? The Old Testament scribe Ezra wrote these words, and now for a little while grace has been shown from the Lord our God to leave us a remnant to escape, that our God may enlighten our eyes and give us a measure of revival. A measure of revival. How we need to pray that a measure of revival would begin. And the Bible says we should pray for that. Now I want you to pray for revival in our country, in our city, in our church. More important than that is to pray for revival in your own heart. You say, why would I do that? I don't know. Maybe you don't need revival, but you should ask yourself, am I living for the Lord like I once did? Is my heart warm toward God? Do I care about spiritual things like I did at one time? You know, there's a church in the book of Revelation that was indicted because they lost their first love. Have you lost your first love? You know, one of the things I love about new Christians is they don't care what anybody thinks. They're so excited about Jesus. They just talk about him all the time. They don't worry about carrying their Bibles with them. Who cares what people think? I'm a Christian. And then they get around other Christians who've been Christians for a long time, and they can't understand. Normal Christians aren't like that. And they cool off. The Bible doesn't want us to cool off. The Bible wants us to be hot for God. The book of Revelation also speaks of a church that became lukewarm, and it made God sick. The Bible said, because you are lukewarm, I will spew you out of my mouth. God doesn't want us to be lukewarm. He wants us to be on fire for Him. And if we're not, we're candidates for revival. We need to rekindle the fire in our hearts. When we pray, we should ask God to do that. Lord, I used to be on fire for you, but I'm not anymore. Please start the fire again. I want to be what I once was. I want to do what I once did. So we can pray for revival, and then we can practice it. We can rededicate ourselves to living a life of personal holiness. In fact, that's what I believe should be true of all of us. We should live lives that are described by a revived congregation. There's a passage of scripture in the Old Testament, Psalm 119. Whenever I think of that psalm, I'm always reminded that if I ever am going to be executed, I want them to read Psalm 119 before I die, because it's the longest chapter in the Bible. In this chapter, there's a bunch of things about revival. Verse 25 says, revive me according to your word. Verse 37 says, revive me in your way. Verse 40 says, revive me in your righteousness. Verse 88 says, revive me according to your loving kindness. Verse 149 says, revive me according to your justice. Verse 156 says, revive me according to your judgments. Psalm 119 is about revival. Revive me, and it's all built upon the Word of God. Ladies and gentlemen, if we're going to change the world, we have to let the Word of God, first of all, change us. And when we pass on to others the flame He ignited in our hearts, in the middle of this dark culture, we can confess and turn from sin and let revival fires burn. I wonder sometimes when we talk about stuff like this, if we don't just say, you know, Pastor, that must have been wonderful for those people. It's like a dream that happened, or a famous point in history that will never be repeated. But if you think that way, you're not thinking biblically. Revival wasn't committed to a certain age or a certain population or a certain people. Revival is God's way for us. And what God did for others, He can do for us. When I read about these revivals, my heart says, Lord, do it again. Do again what you did then. Let us find the joy of revival. I know that this probably goes over the head of some of us, and we think, why doesn't the pastor talk about something I can use? Well, you can use this if you will. What would happen if everybody had a revival in their heart? If we all became what God wanted us to be, lived our lives the way God wanted us to live, we would change the whole community. We have the power to do that. The Holy Spirit can do that. God can do that.
0: He can do that. God can do anything. Here's a question you need to ask. Can God change His mind? We'll talk about that on Monday on Turning Point as we continue our discussion of Jonah, the Old Testament prophet. We've called this series Jonah, the Runaway Prophet, and we're seeing the good part of what God has done in his life. But remember, God isn't finished with Jonah yet, because Jonah is hard-hearted, and he needs a little extra work. I remember when I went through cancer some years ago, I prayed that God would help me to learn everything He wanted me to learn, because I didn't want any refresher courses. Well, Jonah is about to get a refresher course, and we'll see that as we move toward the end of this discussion. Don't forget to ask for your copy of the 27 calendar. It's this month's resource at Turning Point, and you can get your copy by simply sending a gift of any size to help us with the cost of airtime and production, and asking for the calendar. It'll be on its way to you. You'll love it. It's beautifully designed just for your home and for you. Thank you so much for being with us. Have a great weekend. We'll see you on Monday. Today's message originated from Shadow Mountain Community Church and Senior Pastor Dr. David Jeremiah. 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
3: Here is an epitaph on a gravestone that makes biblical sense. 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

0: 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Fear not, for I am with you. 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I will help you.
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2: I'm Marilyn Byberg of the National House of Prayer. 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
3: 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I am made acceptable in the eyes of God through His Son, Jesus Christ, and nothing that anybody on the face of this earth will ever be able to do will ever alter my true, total, genuine acceptance by God on the basis of who I am in Him, period. I don't have to perform. That frees me.
4: Even though all Christians have been freed from sin through faith in Jesus, many still live captive to old attitudes. Attitudes that limit their ability to experience the freedom that God intends. Today's message on In Touch, the teaching ministry of Dr. Charles Stanley, points us to a singular truth that can open the doors to help anyone who wants to live free at last.
5: Let me tell you what I believe. Most people could put on their tombstones when they die, they would be extremely accurate. Free at last. Because most people, even after they're saved, live in bondage most of their lives. They live in a bondage that they do not even understand. They live in a bondage they can't even identify. They just know that all of their life, most of their life, something wasn't ever quite right. There was something out there they never got a hold of, and so probably the most accurate thing they could put on their stone is free at last. I want you to turn to the 8th chapter of John, beginning in verse 28 and going through verse 36. Jesus therefore said, "When you lift up the Son of Man, then you will know that I am He, and I do nothing on my own initiative, but I speak these things as the Father taught me. And He who sent me is with me. He has not left me alone, for I always do the things that are pleasing to Him." Isn't that a tremendous thought? I always do the things that are pleasing to Him. As He spoke these things, many came to believe in Him. Jesus therefore was saying to those Jews who had believed Him, If you abide in my word, then you are truly disciples of mine, and you shall know the truth, and the truth shall make you free. They answered him, "We are Abraham's offspring, and have never yet been enslaved to anyone. How is it that you say, you shall become free?" Jesus answered them, "Truly, truly, I say to you, everyone who commits sin is the slave of sin. And the slave does not remain in the house forever. The son does remain forever. If therefore the Son shall make you free, you shall be free indeed." If I were to ask you tonight, how many of you are in bondage? Some form of bondage. I wonder how many people, to be honest, would have to lift their hands and say, "Well, I am." Now, I'm talking primarily to believers, because more than likely most of you here tonight are saved. That is, you have already trusted Jesus Christ as your Savior. You know that you're saved. But you've never felt a real, genuine, true sense of freedom. It's like every time you want to have a liftoff, there's something that has a hold on you that's weighting you down. You've never truly been freed to become, to be, to enjoy, to do. There's just something there. Now, Jesus said, if you know the truth will set you free. Now, here's the danger about living in bondage. You can get so comfortable living in bondage that after a while,
3: If somebody offers you a way out, you don't want it. You know why? Because you're not quite sure you can deal with that much freedom. Many people, when they're saved, here's what they do. They just leave one form of bondage and slip over into another form of bondage. That is, they leave the bondage of the world, the habits that they had, their attitudes, their fears. They had one form of bondage there. They leave that and they become a Christian. And you know what they do? They take upon themselves another form of bondage. Now I've got to live by the Ten Commandments. Now I've got to live by the Sermon on the Mount. Now I've got to pray so much. I've got to read the Bible so much. I've got to tithe my income. Now I've got to share my faith. Now I've got to do the following things. And so what they do is they move from one form of bondage into another. Friend, that's not freedom. Jesus said, when you know the truth will set you free. Now, the problem is if you can't identify the bondage, how will you ever be set free? And there are multitudes of people, in fact, probably most Christians, sitting in churches week after week or living in bondage, don't even know it, living a what they call a normal Christian life that is totally normal Christian living. Because nobody's ever told them that you can be free from all of that. So number one, here's one form of bondage. One of the most subtle forms of bondage that Satan injects upon many people is a false sense of guilt. That is the feeling of being guilty. Notice I said the feeling of being guilty. Did you know that many people live all of their lives feeling guilty? If you should ask them, why do you feel guilty? They would struggle to come up with a legitimate reason for feeling guilty. Now, first of all, if they've been saved by the grace of God, the word justification means that they have been declared by Almighty God not guilty. Pardoned means not guilty, that is set free. But when Satan tries to cloud your mind with a false sense of guilt, he says, well, look at you now. And so what does he do? He wants to cloud your whole life with a feeling of guilt. Now let me ask you, when a person feels guilty, what else do they automatically feel? If you feel guilty about something, what else are you, even if you can't identify it, if you feel guilty, how are you going to feel in your relationship to God? All right, condemned, that's right, very insecure. Because if I feel guilty, then I'm not too sure what God may do next. So I've got to walk very carefully. And this is the way some people walk all the way through life, very carefully. Because they feel guilty. Guilty about what? It's a false sense. There's a cloud they cannot grab, they cannot hold. It's just there. It is a terrible way to live your life. A second form of bondage is a poor self-image. Oh, I don't measure up. A poor self-image, in essence, is this. That is the way I see myself. Now, it doesn't make any difference the way other people may see me. It's the way I see myself. So the Bible says, as a man thinketh in his heart, what? So is it. That is, he's going to act out what he believes about himself. Listen, you can't change this. You're going to act out in life the way you see yourself. So, if you have been pre-programmed to think little of yourself, to think that you can't, you won't, God doesn't, other folks don't, and you live your life with a poor self-image, with a sense of rejection, and that's exactly what part of that's involved in that. If you live your life that way, then let's think about this. You'll always live your life in the negative case. Inadequate, insufficient, don't belong, unworthy. Jesus says, I've come to set you free, not to put you in another form of bondage. Poor self-image. Oh, you don't know about me. Listen, I don't know about you, but God does, and I know who God says you are. There's a third form of bondage that I think we have to deal with, and that is an unforgiving spirit. Friend, this has more people in bondage than you could ever imagine. An unforgiving spirit. Oh, but you don't know what he did to me. You don't know how she's treated me. You don't know the kind of raw deal they try to give. Oh, if somebody treated you that way. Unforgiving spirit. Now think about this for a moment. Let's say here's a fellow of you who wronged you. He doesn't even know he wronged you. And I mean you're churning on the inside. And you've gotten bitter and resentful. and you just, something inside of you won't let you forgive them, because I'll tell you, if you've got a chance, you just squeeze it out of them. You know what you're saying? First of all, you're saying, pay me back, then I'll forgive you. Now, suppose the fellow doesn't even know he wronged you. Look at the absolutely senseless bondage you're in. The poor guy doesn't even know he's done anything, and you're over here grinding away, churning away, living in bondage. He doesn't even know anything's happened. But let's suppose he does know, or she does know, and they know that they've wronged you. Who's still in bondage? You see, no matter who wrongs you and what the purpose is, listen, you're the one who chooses to be in bondage or not. Listen to me carefully. Nobody can put you in bondage unless you consent to be there. When somebody has wronged you and you hold it against them, you choose to put yourself in prison. You lock the door yourself. You put yourself in bondage. You are there out of your own making. It is a subtle form of bondage that Satan has more people in than you could ever dream of. Unforgiving spirit. It's terribly damaging to the emotions, damaging to the spirit, damaging to the body. Is there anybody tonight, as you turn a complete circle in your life, does your spiritual radar hit anybody that you have an unforgiving spirit toward? Listen, it doesn't make any difference what they've done. You may be absolutely and totally correct, but you're in bondage. And you're in bondage by your own choosing. Fourth form of bondage is sensuality. Sensuality isn't just a sin, it is a form of bondage. It may have begun in many, many ways, but it is a terrible form of bondage. Pornography is a key element, whether it's on the screen or whether it's on a piece of paper, is a key element in putting people in bondage to sensuality. And you and I are living in a sensual age, and we have to work at keeping from falling into the traps of sensuality. And that's why I've said to you, put on the whole armor of God every morning when you get up. Put it on. How many of you are putting it on? Say amen. All right, some of you are, some of you aren't. You're headed for trouble. But you see, it's a form of bondage. And listen, that form of bondage isn't just limited to young people, friend. Adults are just as open to those forms of bondage as young people. In fact, sometimes more so. Now think about this, what Jesus said. He said, "Ye shall know the truth, and the truth shall set you free." Now here's the question. What truth is this that sets me free? Well, I know the Ten Commandments. Does that set you free? No. Well, I know the Sermon on the Mount. You can quote that every day. Does that set you free? Not necessarily. Well, I can quote John 3:16. That set you free? No. There are many, many truths in the Word of God. There is one truth that sets men and women free. The truth is, understanding and applying the truth of who I am in Christ, who He is in me, and, now watch this, and responding to life out of the truth of who I am. Now let me apply this. You say, now what do you mean by all that? Now let me tell you, see, God didn't mean this to be complicated. He meant it to be very simple. You shall know the truth, and the truth shall set you free. What truth? The truth of who you are in your relationship to Jesus Christ, who He is in you in all of His power, who you are in Him with all of your security in Him. The truth that sets you free is knowing who you are in Him and who He is in you. Now, who are you in Him? You are saved, you are a saint, you are a child of God, you have been redeemed, bought from your sinful life, justified, declared
5: righteous and no longer guilty, pardoned from your sin, sanctified, set apart unto Him. You are owned by Him. You are a possession of Almighty God. Your name is written in the Lamb's Book of Life. You're on your way to heaven. You have been forgiven of your sin. You have an inheritance waiting for you. We could go on and on and on. You are accepted in the Beloved, not by performance. Who am I? Who are you? I have been accepted in the Beloved. I am made acceptable in the eyes of God through His Son, Jesus Christ, and nothing that anybody on the face of this earth will ever be able to do will ever alter my true, total, genuine acceptance by God on the basis of who I am in Him, period. I don't have to perform. That frees me. You see, God didn't give you 25 things you had to in order to be set free. He just gave you one thing. When you recognize a form of bondage, begin to respond out of life to who you know you are in Him, accepted in the Beloved. You say, but now what about that sensuality part? What is the truth about you? The truth about you is, now listen, you see, it isn't that you can't be free. The question is, do you want to be free? The truth about you is this. You are indwelt by the sovereign God of this universe through the Holy Spirit. All power, Jesus says, is given unto me, and I give it unto you. You're indwelt by God. Holy, righteous, upright God. He's indwelling you. Who are you in Christ Jesus? You are totally secured in Him. The angel of the Lord encampeth round about you. You have everything in you that you will ever need to meet all of your needs in life, whatever they are. So Satan fires one of those fiery missiles, and here it comes. I mean, you see it coming. Flaming temptation coming your way. You say, oh, I'm in bondage. Listen, if you want to be set free of any form of sensuality, you must choose to respond to that temptation out of the truth of who you are. You are a child of the living God. Christ Jesus is your life. You can reject any form of temptation by simply resisting it in the name of Jesus Christ, and you do not have to yield. If you have to yield, I'm going to close the Bible and quit, because we don't have a message to a world in bondage if you have to yield. We fall into the bondage of sensuality out of choice and oftentimes out of ignorance. Who am I in Christ Jesus? Child of the living God, my very life is the life of Christ. When I respond to bondage out of the truth of who I am immediately set free. Now, that's how simple Jesus made it. He said, if you know the truth, the truth will set you free. That is, in essence, the application by faith in a very practical, real way of who I am in Him and who He is in me. If that won't set you free, we are in bondage forever. And I'll tell you something else. There isn't anything else in the world that'll set you free but that. You can read the Bible for 100 years, 24 hours a day, and that won't necessarily set you free. You can pray 10 hours a day, you can get in bondage even to that. You can give till you give millions and you'll still be in bondage. You can win 1,000 people of Jesus Christ a year and still live in bondage. But when you begin to choose to walk into life on the basis of who you are in Christ Jesus, you're going to leave your bondage behind and you will be set free. Free. You know what Jesus is saying? Here's what He's saying. He says, look, I've already opened the doors of your prison. Man, walk out. Get out. We say, but, and we don't say this literally, but subconsciously, here's what we say. I've been here for years. This is all I know. And I'm going to tell you, I've been there. But I'm telling you, my friend,
3: when you understand who you are in your relationship to Jesus Christ, you can step out of any and every form of bondage. It makes no difference. And if you sit there tonight and tell me, yeah, but you don't know my bondage, I want to tell you, you just confess you like it. Did you know you can get cozy and comfortable in your bondage? You've been there, it's warm, cuddly, you like it. But I want to tell you, my friends, you'll never be what God wants you to be till you break out of it. Did you know that you don't even have to walk the aisle to get free? In essence, the only thing you have to do tonight to be free is to choose in the name of Jesus Christ to start responding from this moment out of the truth of who you are in Him. And you're free. Now, this is not to say tomorrow morning Satan isn't going to absolutely avalanche you with bondage. But all you have to do is say, I want to thank you, Lord, for who I am in Christ Jesus. I'm accepted. I know who I am. Nobody in the world may like me, but God, hallelujah, you do. I'm accepted in the Beloved. Hallelujah. Freed. Listen, you don't have to wait till you die to have somebody say about you, free at last. I'd rather write it on my heart and live a few years, brother, than to have somebody put it on my stone and I miss the whole freedom of life. Now I wonder, are you free tonight? Or if somebody had to draw you up a picture of you, they'd have to draw it like that. Wonderful person, but in bondage. Responding to circumstances out of the truth of who you are in Christ will free you. I'll say one last thing. The next time Satan hits you, or the next time you become aware of bondage, you remember this. To stay in it, listen, to stay in your bondage is your choice. Not your problem, your choice. What I'm doing is offering you Jesus' invitation, friend, to get out and to get out tonight.
4: 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Some eye-opening thoughts are just ahead in today's Moment with Charles Stanley.
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9: Today's scripture reading is Colossians chapter 3, verses 5 through 10. Therefore, consider the members of your earthly body as dead to immorality, impurity, passion, evil desire, and greed, which amounts to idolatry. For it is because of these things that the wrath of God will come upon the sons of disobedience. And in them you also once walked when you were living in them. But now you also put them all aside: anger, wrath, malice, slander, and abusive speech from your mouth. Do not lie to one another, since you laid aside the old self with its evil practices and have put on the new self, who is being renewed to a true knowledge according to the image of the one who created him.
4: We all sin, but the Heavenly Father is faithful to restore fellowship with His beloved children. He does this by breaking down walls that were built up through our disobedience. The first step toward that restoration is our honest confession. In other words, instead of remaining in denial about the sin that has a hold on us, we name it. Otherwise, denial blocks the healing and freedom God offers. But sin rarely exists in a vacuum. The reasons behind wrong behavior are often deeply emotional. Feelings like insecurity, inadequacy, or lack of self-worth can drive us to search for ways to satisfy or escape the pain. What results is often some form of unhealthy behavior that compounds the struggle. God cares about every dimension of that struggle: spiritual, emotional, mental, and physical. Confession opens the door to His healing work, and He meets us through every means of grace available, including His Word, His people, and the wisdom He gives to those who help us heal. As Paul reminds us, it was for freedom that Christ set us free. Therefore, keep standing firm and do not be subject again to a yoke of slavery. That freedom is real, and it will touch every part of our lives.

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1: What is your opinion of yourself? I have seen people who had all kinds of ability, so full of negativism about themselves, so gifted by God, tremendous potential, but down on themselves. Do you see that's a subtle form of satanic bondage? Listen, Satan doesn't care about what else you do. If he can get you thinking badly enough about yourself, he knows you're not about to get involved in doing anything to the glory of God. And see, all these excuses, well, but you don't know my background. Listen, it's your foreground we're concerned about, what you're going to do, not where you've been. It makes no difference how bad the past has been. If you will listen to me tell you the truth, and you see, the truth is this. Jesus says, I've come to set you free, not to put you in another form of bondage. Poor self-image. Oh, you don't know about me. Listen, I don't know about you, but God does, and I know who God says you are. Some of you down in the darkness of a poor self-image, and I want to tell you, Jesus died to get you out of that. And you can get so comfortable in bondage, you don't want to even see the light. Jesus said, when you know the truth, dear brother, you're going to get set free.
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4: 25 years ago today, terrorists from the Islamic extremist group Al-Qaeda hijacked four commercial airplanes and crashed them into high-value American targets, including the Pentagon in Washington, D.C., and the Twin Towers, located at the World Trade Center in New York City. As you may remember, one valiant group of passengers on hijacked Flight 93 heard about the other attacks, realized their jet would become a weapon, and fought back. And they stormed the cockpit, and their plane crashed in an open field in western Pennsylvania. All 44 people on board died. Today, we're going back to New York City to share the story of one man who started running for his life, like any of us would, when the first tower collapsed.
5: But the Lord stopped me in my tracks. Because all I could hear is that blanket of debris suffocated all noise except for the cries and the screams of people in the darkness. Help me, I'm hurt. Help me, I can't see.
4: Thanks for joining us for this very special 9/11 edition of Focus on the Family with Jim Daly. I'm John Fuller.
6: And John, we certainly have a hero's tale to share with everyone today. Our guest is Darren Kinder, a former Secret Service agent who served under five U.S. presidents. After 25 years in the Secret Service, Darren stepped away to become an author and speaker, founding an organization called Fierce Faith. Darren and his wife Heather live in Dallas and have four sons.
4: Here now is Darren Kinder speaking at a men's event at Peace Lutheran Church in Grand Island, Nebraska, on Focus on the Family with Jim Daly.
5: I was in New York City. I was assigned to New York City in the New York field office. At that time, it was the largest field office in the country. We were in 7 World Trade Center. It's the third tallest building of the complex. 7 World Trade Center was about 50 or so floors. It was directly across the street from Tower 1. That's the North Tower. Okay, now, everyone knows Tower 1 and Tower 2. The big ones that dominated the complex and later came down that day. 7 World Trade Center, little known, about 5 o'clock or so in the afternoon, is the third and last building that collapsed on that day due to fire. Okay, it caught fire and the firefighters couldn't get to it. And that was my office building. So I was in the gym and I was just getting dressed. I just finished

0: just exercising, whatever. I was putting on a clean suit, okay? Contrary to popular belief, Secret Service agents do not often wear suits. We hate it, in fact. Okay, we're not FBI agents, my goodness. Had to do it, couldn't stop myself. But we had a big meeting that day, a big planning meeting for this huge event that was coming in a couple weeks to New York City. So we're all putting on our suits. And at that point, I felt a rumble, felt a little bit of shake, felt the lights flicker a little bit, thought nothing of it, continued to get dressed. And then we're being told to evacuate. Didn't know why, so I ran up one flight of stairs to my desk. Went to my desk, I grabbed every piece of equipment that I would not need that day. And I proceeded to leave every piece of equipment at my desk that I would need that day. But I was a young and dumb agent, okay? I was only about a year and a half on, about 26, 27 years old. You're gonna see that theme a lot here today, young and dumb, okay? But we evacuate out and we get to the, we're out on the street and I'm looking here at the World Trade Center, I'm looking at it burn. Just one plane had hit at this point and I was angry. Because I knew that wasn't an accident. Student of history, I knew 1993, Islamic radical terrorists had already tried to destroy the World Trade Center, and I knew that they promised to try again. Just didn't think I'd be there. And so we're looking at it, and we didn't know what to do. And so somebody says, hey, let's go grab our first aid trauma kits, these huge trauma kits that we have for work. Let's go grab some of them, because all the ambulances are marshaling over there. We'll just take our stuff over there, and we'll start doing first aid training, okay? Simple, right, guys? I can do that. I was trained in that. I can do that. Nothing crazy. Just standard first aid, first responder training. And so I want to leave you this little nugget right now. And that little nugget would be this. Hey, guys, sometimes the answer to the problem is just do the next thing. You hear me? You don't have to have the big answer. You don't have to know how it's all going to play out. You don't have to be a genius. Sometimes addressing a problem, addressing pain, addressing suffering is simply doing the simple thing that's in front of you. And you're going to see that throughout my story here, my experience. And what I would love to see is for you to apply that to your daily walk. Do the next thing. The next thing for the rest is grab some stupid first aid kits and start helping people. That's what we started doing, right? I'm working on this woman's arm. It was badly burned. Just working on her own, focused, smash. I don't know what happened, but a massive explosion just erupted ahead of me, above me. What just happened, clearly? The second plane just hit the second tower. And I'm going to say 70, 80 yards from the base of that tower. Maybe a football field. Crazy close. And if you remember, the second plane came in lower than the first. That's why the second tower was the first one to collapse that day, right? Remember that? I didn't see a plane, I didn't hear a plane, because I was just so focused on what I was doing. All I know is now that chunks of metal and rock and steel and jet fuel that's burning is falling all around us, and we just all scatter like ants. And so I find shelter underneath this little portico, and I'm with two other agents, John and Tom, and Tom says, hey, we need to go. We should go across into the World Trade Center, into the lobby, and help people get out. Cool, check, let's do that. What's that called? That's called doing the next thing. That's all we did. Ran across the street, played Frogger, got across the street, and we get into the lobby. We found a stairwell that was a steady stream of people that were evacuating out. It was an orderly evacuation. We found that. We started going up, and they're coming down. Okay? That's what we're doing. Now, let me be clear. I didn't have the full picture of what was going on here. Let me be very honest. I did not know that two 737s had just slammed into these buildings. Had I known that, I might not have been doing what I did. So we need to understand that and keep that in perspective, okay? We're going up, they're coming down. We get to about to the 10th floor, and there's a woman in the corner, slumped over. She was spent. She was overweight. She was physically, you could tell, she could not evacuate herself anymore down the steps. What are we going to do, guys? It's going to do the next thing. And there's a steady stream of people just going by her, not even looking at her. Stop. Take a breath. Look at the problem in the eye and do something about it. And so I said, hey, I told the two guys I was with, you guys keep going. Find somebody else. I'm going to grab her, take her down. That's what we did. They kept going. I picked her up. We got about two steps. I think about two steps I took her by myself, and I quickly realized this was a two-man job, right? And I literally grabbed another random dude by the collar and said, hey, you're helping me. And you know what? He snapped out of it. He's like, oh my gosh, of course I am, right? All he needed was one man with a little bit of vision and a little bit of compassion to bring him along. And so we carried her down the steps. We handed her off to a team of paramedics that was at the bottom. And then I decided I needed to go back up. I get up to about the 30th floor. And the door was open on this floor. So I said, oh, maybe somebody's in there. So I pop my head through the door. I look down the hall and I see something, man, I'll never forget. Gives me goosebumps right now. I see the men, the hallway lined up with New York City firefighters. Beaten and bloodied, and their face was dark with soot and everything. Like they had been in a fight. These men had answered the bell. Man, and I said to them, kind of funny now, I said, hey, any y'all seen two Secret Service agents running around? And actually, they're like, yeah, we did, actually. I was like, oh my, are you kidding? Which way did they go? They said, I have no idea. All right, so I had a decision to make, right? Had no way to communicate with them. What am I going to do? I decided I was going back down. Going to hike the 30 floors back. The towers, by the way, I think were 110 levels each. I said, I'm going back down. And so as I'm walking through that doorway to go down to the stairwell, I'll hear words I'll never forget. I hear their fire commander say this, boys, grab your gear, we're going back up. Grab your gear, we're going back up. Ding, time to answer the bell. Now here's what makes those men so special. Here's what makes them better than me. They knew the situation. I was ignorant of the totality of it. They knew exactly what they were going into, and they went up anyway. God bless them. I will forever do everything I can to honor and respect the men and women of the fire department, the first responders and law enforcement that day who die. I have no way of knowing. I can only assume those men are part of the 343 New York City firefighters who died that day. Men who answered the call, who ran to the guns, knowing the circumstances, and they answered the bell anyways. What's my excuse? What's your excuse? Right? Powerful men. But I was going back down. I get to the lobby. I said, you know what? I said to myself, I said, self, you know what a good idea? A good idea would be to call your wife right now. Why not? And so I saw a bank of payphones. You guys remember those? Remember those guys? If you're under the age of 20, Google that. Or ask the, not right now, it's rude, but or ask the man next, ask the guy with the beard next to you, what's a payphone, daddy? All right, anyway, I had a payphone. I called my wife. I called her collect. Yeah, again, Google that. I speak to high school kids sometimes and they're like, what is he talking about? I called her collect and I said, hey, I'm in the lobby of the World Trade Center. I'm helping people get out. I am okay. I love you. I love you too. Goodbye. Now, she doesn't know that the second I hung up that phone, I decided to go outside the complex and look for my guys, look for another group of my guys. All she knows is that 13 minutes later, and I know from the phone records, the collect call, 13 minutes later, she's watching on live TV the tower collapse. And the last thing I told her was I'm in the lobby of the World Trade Center. In that 13 minutes, she had called my parents and her parents, my brother and her brother, all of our friends, and they all watched me die on live TV. But I wasn't in there, was I? I was standing about mid-block near church in Vesey Street talking to a police officer, and I heard a high-pitched metal-on-metal screeching sound. I said, what is that? I turn up and I look. Now I look at the top of Tower 2, which I'm about, again, maybe 80 yards to the base of. That's called danger close, guys. I see the top of Tower 2 buckle and start to collapse. The first thought in my mind was, I'm dead. Second thought in my mind, which now I now attribute to the Holy Spirit, was run. I'm a man who listens to the Holy Spirit. And I ran. I ran fast. I used to be fast. But I wasn't fast enough, right? And so as I'm running, I hear the pancaking floors, one on top of each other, each one getting louder, each one getting closer, death literally falling from the sky, large chunks of debris falling all around me just as that cloud was about to take me. Now, in those seconds, these are all seconds, I see a fire truck that I should slide under. I'm going to get under for cover. I take a step in that direction, and I kept going straight. And then as I'm rounding a corner, there's a coffee cart and a donut cart. This is about 20 feet from the fire truck. I'm like, I should get under there for cover. I think about it, and then I keep going. And then moments later, as that debris is falling all around me, just day became night. That beautiful, clear, blue September day became night. My eyes, my nose, everything was filled with cold, pulverized concrete and dust and debris. And I'm still running because stuff is still falling. It sounded like cars falling out of the sky, guys. Crazy.
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3: It is within biblical guidelines for a church to borrow some money to expand its building as long as it follows the biblical principles, such as a significant down payment, a projected budget including the additional mortgage payment, and a commitment from their members to give more to pay for the additional debt. In order to discern God's specific will, the leaders will need to develop a close relationship with the Lord Jesus Christ and learn to listen to God. 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Jesus said, "My sheep hear my voice, and I know them, and they follow me," John 10:27. God may not speak to you audibly, but he can certainly speak to your heart and your mind through his Holy Spirit and also through his word. Psalms 119:105 says, "Your word is a lamp to my feet and a light for my path." 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
0: Within a few seconds later, I'm out of the danger zone. There's nothing falling around me, so I start to walk. And I see, praise God, I see the sunlight out of the corner of my left eye. I'm like, sweet, I am out of here. I'm going to go to the light. And so I walked across the street. I realized I'm looking north up of a very narrow alley. And at the end of that other alley is sunlight. Go out, right? But the Lord stopped me in my tracks. Because all I could hear is that blanket of debris suffocated all noise except for the cries and the screams of people in the darkness. Help me. I'm hurt. Help me. I can't see. What are you going to do? And do the next thing. Answer the bell. And I just stood. I didn't know what I was doing. I just stood in the mouth of that alley. And I yelled at the top of my voice, "Follow the sound of my voice. Follow the sound of my voice. There's light this way. Come to the light. Come to the light. Follow the light, brothers." You see where I'm going. I wasn't thinking it at the time. But do you see this is the beautiful spiritual illustration that this is? And as they made their way to me, I would shoot them up the alley. Go to the light, go to the light. I don't know, 10, 12, maybe 15 people made their way to me in that time. Eventually, I turn around. I see there's no more dark. There's no more light. I'm like, oh, what am I going to do now? A lot of crazy stuff happens. I'll skip through some of it. In between the two collapses of the towers, I picked up a woman whose femur was sticking out of her leg. A man brought a shopping cart to me. We put her in our shopping cart and took her to an ambulance. Just crazy, right? I saw a man stagger across the street and just get creamed by an ambulance that was trying to get to the scene quickly. Just madness. I don't know. I don't remember making the decision. Again, young and dumb. But I'm on the same corner, basically, of the same intersection where I was before. And I heard a high-pitched metal-on-metal screeching sound. I said, no, I've heard that. I don't need to stop and look. I'm gone. And just seconds after I started running, I heard it again. Pancaking other floors. And now I hear that freight train coming to get me, right? And I take a right, and I throw my shoulder into a revolving door. I land on my back. I'm in the middle of a bank, apparently, right as that cloud goes by. I'm breathing heavy. I'm looking up at the ceiling of this bank, and I hear someone say my last name. Kinder? What are you doing here? My guys. Right? Can you imagine the relief? I rolled over, I looked, and saw two dudes that I work with, two colleagues of mine, two different guys. Wind in my sails, guys. Wind in my sails. Got up, dusted myself off. We came up with a plan. We waited 10 minutes for that cloud to dissipate, and then we created a search party, and we went out back into that intersection. My whole experience happens in this one intersection of Church and Vesey Street, and we started looking for people to help. Unfortunately, all we found were bodies. That's just the truth. The Lord put me almost on my knees in that intersection. I looked across the intersection at that fire truck. Remember that fire truck I was going to get under? Boom, completely obliterated, flat on the ground. The wheels were bent out. Then I turned the corner. I looked for that little coffee cart I was going to try to get under. Couldn't find it. There was so much destruction. In that intersection was one fire truck. And this is if it wasn't such an awful circumstance, it could be kind of funny, the image. Just think about it. There's one fire truck in the intersection that's not damaged. I have no idea how. And one of the knuckleheads I was with said, hey, we would do pretty good here if we could get the water coming out of that hose and start putting out all these fires around us. Because everything was on fire, guys. Gas tanks are popping off. Police cars burning up. There's office paper everywhere. It's all on fire. We don't know anything about fire hoses and fire trucks. Force multiplier, right? The other guy, the third guy, says, well, I was a volunteer firefighter in high school. I bet I could remember. I said, okay, I'll hold this. You guys, yeah. Next time, I'm serious. Within a minute, water's coming out of this hose. And they come join me. It's not as easy as it looks. There's any firefighters in here. They come join me. And for the next, it felt like an hour. I bet it was 20, 25 minutes. I don't know. We just dominated that intersection, putting out car fires. That's all we did. What's that called? Just doing the next thing. We weren't solving the world's problems, but we were bringing a little relief to that little sphere of our life, together with brothers. That's what we need to do. Now, people say, man, weren't you afraid? Weren't you terrified? Of course I was. Of course I was. How'd you do this? You're so brave and everything. Well, number one, did I mention young and dumb? And number two, you know what? I have found, and the Lord really revealed it to me that day, I have found the secret to fear. Love is greater than fear. Period. Jesus is where fear goes to die. Amen. All the other, we're sitting there fighting fires, and then I looked around and there were like professional firefighters everywhere now. Like they had finally made their way to the scene. From all over the city, the ones that were there initially were gone, right? And I'm like, ooh, guys, I think we're in the way. So we kind of shrunk back and we did some other things. But at the end of the day, we found out all of our office had relocated. They had been moved three times because all of our relocation points kept getting destroyed. So we found about 30 blocks north, we heard, okay, let's run on the Hudson River. And so we got in one guy's car. We had picked up another agent at this point, so there's four of us. We get there. Walk in, get some basic medical attention, right? Oxygen, they flushing everything out and everything and cuts and bruises, whatever. Fast forward through a few things, quick little debrief, and then I end up getting on a police boat and riding a police boat back to Hoboken, New Jersey, right across the river. You walked out of my apartment and walked two blocks to the river, you can see the World Trade Center. That's where I lived. I ride a police boat across. The great exodus from Manhattan Island that day. Most of it was done by boat. And I get across, and I lost my keys at some point. And so I walk through town a little bit, and people are looking at me like I'm a zombie. And I walk up the flights of steps. I knock on the door. And my wife opens the door. Whew. You talk about an embrace. Let me go back in the story that I skipped on purpose. When we got up to the rendezvous point, we go in there. And I go in there, and we look awful. We look destroyed, right? And on one side, there's guys like me, they look like me. They look all torn up and beat up, and we're giving each other a nod, thumbs up, hey brother, all this kind of stuff, right? And then I looked, and I'll never forget it. I looked on the other side of the room, and I saw another group of coworkers, people that I've served with, people that I've worked with, in clean suits, shiny shoes, perfect hair. And they're looking across at this group, and I can tell they're looking at us going, where have you been? Right? And we're looking across at that group, and what are we thinking? Same question. Where have you been? You can answer the bell or you cannot answer the bell. But I decided that night, men, that I was not going to die in a clean suit. I decided that night when my days are done and my number's punched, boom. And we don't know when that's coming, by the way, again, on the house, free tip. I decided I wasn't punching out of this world in a clean suit. So there's my third challenge for you guys, if it's not up there already. Get your suit dirty. Find the valiant purpose that you were made for. Find the problem that you were made and created to address. Because trust me, you were. Getting your suit dirty is walking in the good works that God has placed before you beforehand. Each one of you are designed with unique skills, abilities, and talents to address a problem in this world. I want you to get your suit dirty doing it. You ain't here by accident. You are born, men, in this room. You are born for this time, for this place, for action right now. Because he has a purpose for you. And there's no safer place to be. God's will is your purpose. I just want you to get your suit dirty doing it. It starts by being the man standing in the alley, pointing people to Jesus. We do it by being driven not by fear, but by love. And we spend the rest of our days getting our suit dirty.
1: And with those words of wisdom, we've come to the end of this dynamic presentation from former Secret Service agent Darren Kinder on Focus on the Family with Jim Daly.
5: Wow, I mean, what an awesome illustration of how men of God should behave in a crisis by getting their suits dirty, as Darren said. And women, too. I know there are capable women in Secret Service as well. We all can be God's hands and feet in our troubled world today. And boy, does the world need us. And I hope Darren's message has inspired you to look for opportunities to be that kind of help. I should note that Darren earned the Secret Service Medal of Valor for his actions on 9/11. A day when nearly 3,000 people died, including over 400 first responders, 350 of which were New York City firefighters. God bless them and their families. I can't imagine the tremendous vacuum those deaths left in that community. And in the 25 years since 9/11, more than 4,000 people have died from cancer and respiratory issues due to toxic exposure that occurred after the event, mostly at Ground Zero. And of course, the events of 9/11 led directly to the global war on terror and the invasion of Afghanistan in October 2001. So we also want to thank all of our military families for their service, sometimes making that ultimate sacrifice in the brutal years that followed. And if you need to talk to someone about this topic, maybe you've lost a loved one, please give us a call. We have a great team of caring Christian counselors who would be honored to call you back and listen to your story and provide help. I'd also recommend that you get a copy of Darren Kinder's book. It's called Bury Me in a Dirty Suit, Discovering Man's Valiant Purpose in the Aftermath of 9/11. And through his own story and biblical insight, Darren challenges men to live boldly and answer God's call on their lives. Get your copy from us, where the proceeds go right back into ministry. We'd also like to encourage you with a free audio collection called Enduring the Challenges of Life. 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

0: the program, we love to tell you about concerts coming up, and we love playing great gospel music, and we love it that this weekend we get to do both. We're going to be playing the tunes of Linda Randall, because next Friday night, September 18th, Linda will be in concert in Winnipeg, Manitoba. That will be of special interest to those hearing us in southern Manitoba, maybe even in northern Minnesota and in northwestern Ontario. A bit of a drive, but certainly worth the drive. On the program, we will present songs from Linda Randall's latest album called By the Riverside, as well as her album Woman After God's Own Heart. And we'll chat with Linda about each of those songs so you get to sense her heart regarding each song. Now on the program this weekend, we're going to present a bunch of songs that Linda Randall wrote, as well as songs she recorded that other artists took to the top of the charts. Some of the songs that have become staples in Linda's concerts were songs made famous by the McCamies, the Florida Boys, and other groups. This weekend is also the great Linda Randall ticket giveaway, part two. We had part one on the program last weekend, and your chance to win a pair of tickets is coming up on the program. There will be a skill testing question, and you'll need internet access. Our first package of music is songs from her album Woman After God's Own Heart and all songs that she wrote. We're going to chat with Linda about the song Hold On right after this.
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0: Well, just last week, our little family was out for a bike ride. Got back home just in time for the phone to ring, and on the display, it said Linda Randall. And we'll be sharing snippets of that conversation on the program this weekend, talking about her upcoming concert, and we'll also talk about songs she's written and songs she's recorded. On her album, Woman After God's Own Heart, is the song Hold On. So I asked Linda to describe the song for us.
2: Yes. Well, I work, Hold On, the song Hold On is a powerful message, because a lot of the women that I am involved with in ministry have had broken relationships, and men that have walked away from them and their families, their kids. And, you know, they're at the point of breaking, wanting to give up. And so my encouragement to them was hold on, because help is on the way, that God is going to come to your aid. I wanted them to feel loved and cared for, and that we all have breaking points, you know. We all sometimes wish that maybe, you know, we don't even get to tomorrow, because it's hard to get through today. And so that song was just like, hold on, God's got you, and we're going to get through it. So that's how that song was born.
0: Thank you, Linda. Linda Randall, here she comes from her album, Woman After God's Own Heart.

0: Hold On, that's our feature artist Linda Randall. That song and everyone in this package of the program on her album Woman After God's Own Heart. The next song I asked Linda about was a song called Lead Me to the Rock.
1: Yes, I love that Psalm 61, I think it's verses 1 through 3. Lead me to the rock that is higher than I. I have no strength of my own. I couldn't, manage this life, victoriously, or even when I'm feeling defeat, I couldn't do it unless, I would stand on that firm foundation, Jesus being my rock. And he's the foundation that will never shake, no matter what's shaking around us. He's a firm foundation. So sometimes we have to be reminded we need to stand on the rock, hold on to the rock, just cling to the rock when our world is shaking. And so that's what leads me to the rock that is higher than I. That's how that was. Well, that's you reaching way back. I hadn't done that.

0: to The Rock, our feature artist, Linda Randall. And as Linda and I chatted in preparation of this weekend's program, one thing that amazed me was how much scripture came up time and time again in our conversation. And it turns out the song coming up next is Linda's theme verse. That verse is Psalm 84:11.
1: Yes, that's my life verse. It simply says, the Lord God is a sun and shield. The Lord will give grace and glory, and no good thing will he withhold from them that walk uprightly. And so it's just been my prayer as God's kid, as his daughter. I just like, Lord, I want to seek your face. I do know that you still have good things planned for my life, and I just come to you and seek your forgiveness, seek your help. And you said if we walk uprightly, there's nothing good that you'll withhold from us. And so, and he's our protection. He's our sun and our shield. And the enemy's always throwing darts at us and attacking us. But God is our shield. And I love that verse. I love that verse.

0: 4, verse 11. That's Linda Randall. That song and each song in this package of the program off her album Woman After God's Own Heart, and all songs that Linda has written. More songs she wrote and all found on that 2008 album Woman After God's Own Heart in our next package of the program. To bring us to that, it's time for the Southern Gospel Concert Connection. Our weekly 60-second look at area concerts is coming right up.
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0: Welcome to the Southern Gospel Concert Connection, our weekly 60-second look at Saskatchewan Gospel Concerts, right here on The Rock 98.5. Well, the Southern Gospel Concert calendar through September is really quiet, and actually, to be honest with you, through October it appears to be quiet as well. But at the end of October is a concert you won't want to miss. It's Gold City in Concert, and they are singing in Saskatoon Friday, October 30th at 7 p.m. Now, they'll be joined by Scotty Inman. You might remember him from his days with the Triumphant Quartet. He was with Triumphant for, I think, 20 or 22 years. Tickets start at $40. Artist Circle tickets at $60. 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And that's our look at the Southern Gospel Concert Connection. If you want more information on those concerts, the place to go is our website, heartofthesouth.ca. That's heartofthesouth.ca. We're featuring songs Linda Randall wrote in this package of the program. I asked Linda Randall what inspires her when she writes music.
5: Well, it's just, I kind of hang on to the chorus that we've been singing for years and years and years and years. And I just ask God that, you know, what else do I want to say? You know, when I'm talking about Jesus is real to me, well, he's real in the morning, he's real at night, he's real in trouble. And God just gives me those lyrics that just drops in my spirit because I just pray and ask him to inspire me that way. Yeah.
0: Thanks, Linda. Now, the title track of that 2008 album, Woman After God's Own Heart. Tell us about the song.
6: Yes. Well, if David could be a man after God's own heart, after all the things that he did, surely, if God's not like, well, she's a woman, you know, I want to be a woman after God's own heart. You know, I ran away from home quite a few times as a rebellious kid and failed the ninth grade with 32 Fs. I don't know what marks you get in school there in Canada, but I was kind of like the class clown, and, you know, where it may not have been, you know, I say it wasn't drug and running around and doing all this kind of other stuff. But all that being said, my heart wasn't right. Rebellious, and the Bible says rebellion is the sin of witchcraft. And so there was a place and a time where I just didn't give God the place in my heart that he wanted to have, and Jesus the place in my heart that he wanted to have. So, but he saved my soul and changed everything. And so I'm like, Lord, I want to be a woman after your heart. I want to bring you glory, not just what people see me sing and hear me sing on stage or on the radio or TV, but just in my life. And so, but when I do blow it, I still want to be known as a woman after your heart. She

0: Woman After God's Own Heart. So the name of both a song and an album released in 2008 by our feature artist, Linda Randall. And she is coming in concert. She'll be in Winnipeg next Friday night at 7, singing at Calvary Temple. She'll be joined by Sarah Delane, Chris Blue, and Laura Britain. And your chance to win tickets is just a little later on in the program. One more song from the Woman After God's Own Heart project, the song I Love You Like This.
1: Yes, love can be fickle. love is more than a feeling. I had a message that I shared at a women's ministry not long ago, and it was entitled, How Do You Love People That You Don't Even Like? What is that about, right? So we're commanded to love everybody, and there are people that we just don't necessarily like, but we got to love them. And so it goes back to the people like fans, people that as long as you do a certain thing, I'm going to love you. If you do a certain thing, I'm not going to love you. So I'm just trying to say I'm going to love you like this, and that is I'm going to love you like Christ loves me. At least I'm going to try. And that's being full of grace and full of mercy and forgiveness. And even sometimes it means confrontation. I love you enough to confront you. Proverbs 27:6 is faithful are the wounds of a friend, but the kisses of an enemy are deceitful. So when you love somebody so deep, doesn't mean that you're not going to confront them. But so I want to love you like this. I don't want to love you like that. I don't want to love like the world loves. As long as you do X, Y, Z, you're good. So I want to

0: I Love You Like This, our feature artist Linda Randall, off her album Woman After God's Own Heart. Another song she recorded in 2008 is on the I'm Free project, a song called Just Passing Through.
1: Yes, we're not here for long. And so that song simply says we're just strangers here, pilgrim in the land, and these feet of clay. This is just, it's just brief. We're just here. I was just reading in my quiet time about just how fleeting our days are. And even my theme for our Woman After God's Own Heart conference I have every year in Kansas City is the theme this year is living in the moment. Tomorrow is gone. The future is coming, maybe, but we've got this moment. And it's fleeting fast. And so just, we're just passing through. And so when we

0: just passing through our feature artist Linda Randall. That's from her 2008 project called I'm Free. Our next package of music features some songs that Linda has recorded that other artists took to the top 80. We've got Linda Randall talking about the favorite song of 1981 as Heart of the South continues. 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
4: We're featuring the songs of Linda Randall on the program this weekend. And through the years, she's certainly recorded some original music. But a lot of the songs she's recorded, the songs that have even become her signature songs, are songs that other artists have recorded first. Such is the case of the song coming up next in this package of the program, the favorite song of 1981, when done by Squire Parsons and the Kingsmen. It's undoubtedly Squire Parsons' best-known composition, Sweet Beulah Land. I asked Linda about the song.
5: Beulah Land, that's another one. I sang that at my dad's homegoing service. The hope of heaven is what we all have to, and what we keep in view and keep in mind as we're doing what we do day to day, because this world, as they say, this world isn't our home. This is not where it ends for the child of God. And Beulah Land, that heavenly place that we're all looking forward to going to and being reunited with our loved ones. So yes, love that song.
4: Thank you, Linda. Our feature artist, Linda Randall. And to present the song for us this weekend, the Fraser Valley Quartet. Okay.

0: Sweet Beulah Land. That's the Fraser Valley Quartet. Now, Linda Ratnell has recorded that song. It's on her album, Ageless Hymns, Songs of Joy. Now, the song coming up next is on her project, Ageless Hymns, Songs of Peace, the Joseph Scrivens composition, What a Friend We Have in Jesus. So, Linda, tell me, why is that song special to you?
1: Yes, What a Friend We Have in Jesus. You know, I have a lot of friends, Harold. Well, I'll put it like this. I have a lot of acquaintances, and I don't, by the way, I never call people fans. People say, I'm your biggest fan. I'm like, well, no, because fans blow for you when you're doing great, and when you don't do so great, fans blow against you. I've just never been big on that. This is a total sidebar thing. I have to throw this in. A few years back, I was doing the quartet convention. You know, there's 10,000, 12,000 people there. First woman of color in 60 years to take the main stage. And God bless that first night. The opener was really blessed. One of my dear friends, I will not name his name, that's in Christian music, said, Linda, there's this article written about you, how well it was. You want me to read it? Just no, I don't want to hear it. I said, because you'll celebrate me today, but then I'll do something crazy, and it'll be another whole story. So I said, I don't want to read it, because everybody is not your, I've learned everybody's, they're not friends, and people just kind of, you know, when you're doing well, you seem to have a lot of friends, a lot of acquaintances and things like that. But Jesus is really the only true friend. I've got friends in my family. I've got some associates that are really close friends. My assistant of 30 plus years is one of my dearest little friends, Regina Lucard, one of my dearest friends in life, of course. And I just have, but very few in that regard. But Jesus, he is the friend of friends. He's the friend of sinners. He's the lover of my soul. He is the one that I can go to and tell him all about everything. And even when I'm too ashamed to tell him about any and everything, I can just say, Holy Spirit, pray for me. And Jesus already knows, Harold. So he is, what a friend. I mean, there will be no other friend like the friend we have in Jesus. So I love that message. Yeah.
0: Thank you, Linda. That's our feature artist, Linda Ratnell, and her version of the song is on Ageless Hymns, Songs of Peace. Well, Bruce Reimer and the Whitestone Band recorded it too. It's on their project, Hymn Book Favorites. What?

0: What a friend we have in Jesus. That's Bruce Reimer and the Whitestone Band off their album Hymn Book Favorites, Linda Randall's edition of that song is on her project Ageless Hymns, Songs of Peace. The song up next is on Linda Randall's timeless project, I think going back to about the year 2000. The song Farther Along.
1: Farther Along. You don't understand everything that's going on right now. But later on, sometimes, later on in this life, we will maybe in this life, we'll understand some things, but for sure in the life to come. But here's what I think about that. I remember sharing with someone many, many years ago about, like, oh, when we get to heaven, we're having a little devotion. This is my nephew that passed at 11. And I wasn't even going to mention that, but passed at 11, and he had read a devotion a couple days before. Heaven will be a faint recollection or something like that. What's that mean, Auntie? What's that mean? I said, well, Jason, here's what that means. It's like life has a lot of trials and troubles and things. And sometimes God will allow us to understand those things in this life. When we get to heaven, those things that weighed us down will just be a faint memory. I don't even think now it will be a faint memory. I think farther along we'll understand. I don't think those will be the questions we'll ask when we get there. It's just going to be just all good, all great. We're not going to be concerned about anything because maybe those things would make us sad since there are no tears in heaven. So I don't even know about that anymore. So, you know, I don't know. I don't know. Farther along, we'll understand it by and by. I don't even know. I don't know.
0: Thank you, Linda. And here to present it for us, a family from LaCrete, Alberta. I just got introduced to gospel music lovers in southern Manitoba, the Giesbrecht family.

0: Farther Along, that's music of the Giesbrecht family. A song recorded by Linda Randall in the year 2000 on a project simply entitled Timeless. Linda Randall's most recent album is called By the Riverside. And the next three packages of music will feature songs from that project. We're going to hear all about Jesus Joy right after this.
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0: We're featuring the music of Linda Randall on the program this weekend. Friday night, she's scheduled to sing in Winnipeg at Calvary Temple, 440 Hargrave Street. Your chance to win a pair of tickets is later on in the program. In this segment of music, and the next two, we're looking at music from Linda's most recent album, By the Riverside. I talked to Linda about the song Jesus Joy.
2: So Jesus Joy, oh my man, I can't do this in 15 seconds, but no, the Jesus Joy song, I don't think I've done anything in 15 seconds since we've been talking, but Jesus Joy, Harold, if I could sing that every single day from here to Kingdom Come, as they say, I would, because I have made this statement on stage for many, many years and meaning it from the bottom of my heart. As I talk about life, and there are a lot of great things that happen in life, and there are things that happen that are devastating, and you know, and it steals your joy, steals your peace. And so I always say, I want to have that deep down Jesus joy no matter what's going on in my life. I say that all the time. And I've got some things that rock my world. And I had a dear friend of mine, Cindy Morgan in Nashville, is a great, great songwriter, incredible communicator. We sat down and she did most of the music to the song and I wrote the words, and she helped with that a little bit. All that being said, this song says, I got that deep down Jesus joy in my soul. The joy that the world cannot take away, Harold, because the world did not give it to me. It's the joy of Jesus, no matter what is going on. It's that kind of joy that Paul talks about in Philippians 4:11-13. No matter what state I find myself in, I want to be content. I want the joy of the Lord, that joy that can get you through any trial, any trouble, any storm. And so that's the place, that is kind of my anthem, and it's been. So I will definitely be singing, Lord willing, Jesus Joy when I come to Winnipeg, because everybody needs to have that joy. And it's a song that just makes me want to dance, because God is a God of joy, a God of laughter too. And it's okay to dance. So yeah, that's how that was born. So

0: Jesus Joy, our feature artist Linda Randall, another song from her brand new album, By the Riverside. Room for one more song from that project before this hour of the program is all said and done. I talked to Linda about the song One More Hallelujah.
1: One More Hallelujah. My mom passed in 2013, and one of the things that we did at her homegoing service in Washington, D.C., where she lived for a while, but she lived with us in Kansas City for 3 years, but her service was in D.C., and we had her sing this song, Walk This Road to Glory, from a video that we had done many years ago. And so the family came up on stage, and my mom singing the lead on a video with the song. And as the song is going off, Harold, you could hear my mother saying, Hallelujah, Hallelujah, and the music began to fade, Hallelujah. She had one more Hallelujah. So again, no matter what life threw my mom, and it threw her a lot, we don't have time to talk about it. She and my dad loved Jesus, loved their kids, tried their best to be an example for us. But she had so many things going on in her life. And so this song, for her to have one more Hallelujah, so I'm like, God, I want that one more Hallelujah. Almost like the Jesus Joy. No matter what it is, I want to give you one more Hallelujah, one more song of praise, because you are the Ancient of Days, and you deserve all of our praise. And so that's how that was born.

0: One More Hallelujah, our feature artist Linda Randall from her most recent album, By the Riverside. We got a few more songs from that By the Riverside album awaiting us in hour two. We've got Linda Randall, the Lumber River Quartet, and Guy Penrod, Leaning on the Everlasting Arms, to kick off hour two right after this.
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0: Welcome to Hour 2 of Heart of the South. We're featuring the music of Linda Randall on the program this weekend. She's coming to sing in Winnipeg on Friday night. Your chance to win tickets is in this hour of the program. Our first song in Hour 2 can be found on Linda Randall's most recent album, By the Riverside. It's the song Leaning on the Everlasting Arms.
1: Yes. Well, that's just an old hymn. What a fellowship, what a joy. You know, that's just an old hymn, Leaning on the Everlasting Arms. So it kind of, you know, goes back to the song, Lead Me to the Rock That Is Higher Than I. You know, God's arms are strong, stretched out wide to uphold us. I think that's, I want to say it's Isaiah 41:10, if I'm misquoting that, whatever. I don't want to do that. But God's arms are strong, everlasting, able to uphold us in any given situation that we find ourselves in. And so that is just the old hymn, leaning on the everlasting arms. And when you lean on those arms, you are secure. Nothing can snatch us out of the almighty hands of God. Nothing. No attack. No schemes of the enemy. We are secure in Jesus. So those are the arms. You're going to lean on anybody's arms. Those are the arms that you can lean on and find security.
0: Thanks, Linda. And here to present it for us, fellow Gaither artist, Guy

0: Everlasting Arms, music there of Guy Penrod, a song you can find on Linda Randall's album, By the Riverside. Another song on that project is Put Your Hand in the Hand.
1: Yeah, Lisa, I'm just hitting right on, like, kind of grabbing down my walk. But put your hand in the hand of the man that stilled the waters. Anybody that can perform miracles like that, like Jesus, the Son of God, feeling the tumultuous waves, you know, when the disciples were on the sea and he spoke to the wind and the waves and said, peace be still. You put your hand in the hand of that man, you've got it made. You don't have anything to worry about. No matter what's going on around you, no matter what's going on inside of you. I know you've heard this saying, and it's a song, sometimes he calms the child, sometimes he calms the storm. But you put your hand in the hand of that man, Jesus Christ, the Son of the living God. Hey, you got nothing to worry about.
0: Thank you, Linda. And of course, the song Put Your Hand in the Hand is one of 10 on her album By the Riverside. It's also been recorded by our buddies from North Carolina, the Lumber River Quartet.

0: Put Your Hand in the Hand. That's the Lumber River Quartet. That was from their album, Another Second Chance. Linda Randall put it on her 2025 project, By the Riverside. Another song on that By the Riverside project from Linda Randall is called He Is God. Linda shared the fascinating background to this song.
1: But yeah, so He Is God. I wrote that song many, many years ago with a dear friend of mine, Nicole C. Mullen. You may recognize her. Mm-hmm. She is another dear friend at that time. She wrote the song, I Know My Redeemer Lives, that people sing mostly around the Easter season and celebration of the resurrection of Jesus. But we wanted to write this song to just, you know, remind people of how powerful God is and whatever is going on in your life, that He can handle it. And this, it just simply says, like, where were you when He painted the heavens? Where were you when He called the midday noon? Where were you when He named the stars? And where were you when He hung the moon? He is God, no other like Him, no one before Him, no one comes after. He is my rock, and He is my salvation. He is God. And it goes on to describe other attributes of God, things that God has done. And so that is the God I serve, that is the God I live for, that is the God I love, and that is the God I sing about. And so He is God is kind of a mic drop song. It's like, you know, bam, you know, what's going on in your life, no matter your scenario, no matter the story, He is God. This has happened. He is God, my finances. He is God, my marriage. He is God. Mic drop. Yeah, so all encompassing.

0: He Is Gone. That's our feature artist, Linda Randall. Another song off her album, By the Riverside. We've got two more songs from that By the Riverside album in our next package of the program, and then two packages of music of all number one songs that Linda Randall has recorded. And your chance to win a pair of tickets on the great Linda Randall ticket giveaway round two. That's all coming up as Heart of the South continues.
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0: Our feature artist here on Heart of the South this weekend is Linda Randall. And your chance to see her is next Friday night in downtown Winnipeg. Tickets are available for purchase, and there's also a ticket giveaway coming up in this hour of the program. Be listening carefully, because a skill testing question is involved in winning a pair of tickets. In this package of music, songs from her album By the Riverside, and the title track of that album is the song coming up next. So I asked Linda about the song Down by the Riverside.
4: Down by the Riverside is an old Negro spiritual. After all the suffering that the slaves went through, they would write songs, and they never had a lot of words. It was kind of redundant, just a few phrases, but the cry of their heart, there were a lot of words. God, since the Holy Spirit can interpret the groans, the moans, it meant a lot, even though it was just the same kind of few words. But basically saying, when this life is over, I'm going to lay down my burdens down by the riverside. I'm going to lay down my sword and shield, no more fighting, but I'm going to put on my robe and crown. I'm going to put on my starry crown. You know, they were talking about leaving this life of suffering and pain and inequality and, you know, disruption and confusion and hatred, and then I'm going to be in a better place where there's going to be nothing but love, and I will get my rewards, you know, when I get there. And so, so lay down my burdens down by the riverside. One day it's all going to be over. No more fighting. It's going to be good.

0: Down by the Riverside, our feature artist Linda Randall. That's the title track of her latest recording. Also on that album is a song called His Peace Covers Me.
1: That's my husband's favorite, I think, of all the songs I've done lately. His Peace Covers Me. We live in a time where there's a lot of anxiety, a lot of angst, a lot of fear, doubt, depression, despair, people giving up, people taking their lives, people that are just so hopeless, and they are not walking in the peace of God. They have not embraced the peace of God. And so it is my prayer. I wrote that because I wanted to remind myself that no matter, you know, what happens in my life, that the peace of God covers me. It's this peace that gets me through one moment to the next moment. You know, when you get, devastating news of this, that, the other, it's the peace of God that quiets that storm in you that's raging. It's the peace of God that gives you the clear and calm mind. It's the peace of God that gives you the assurance that this too will pass. So His peace covers me, His peace covers you, and I am so glad about that.

0: His Peace Covers Me. That's from Linda Randall's 2025 project, By the Riverside. She also recorded it back in 2015 on Project's Ageless Hymns, Songs of Peace, and an album called Jesus Loves You. That brings us to our final couple of segments of music, and every song from here to the end of the program went to number one, the favorite song of 1970, right after this.
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0: Our final two packages of music are songs that Linda Randall recorded, songs that other artists took to number one. The song up first was number one in October of 1970. When done by the Downings and the Oak Ridge Boys, it went on to be the favorite song of that year, the song Sheltered in the Arms of God.
5: Oh, love that song. Oh, I have dealt with sometimes fear, anxiety, doubt, concerned about tomorrow, whatever the situation is. And it just feels good to know, as I would lay in my own human Poppy's arms, I call him Poppy. And when I was afraid of storms or anything like that, just holding me tight, knowing that I was safe. And Jesus says, God says he will shelter us. He will keep us safe in his arms. No matter what's going on, we can rest in his arms and be at peace.
0: Absolutely. Thank you, Linda. Linda Randall, and your chance to win tickets to see her in concert in Winnipeg next Friday night is coming up shortly here on Heart of the South. To present the song for us, the Lumber River Quartet, Randy Armentrout gets the opening solo.
6: I feel the touch of hands so kind.

0: Sheltered in the Arms of God. That's the music of the Lumber River Quartet, a quartet from Lumberton, North Carolina that loves to visit Canada. Well, Linda Randall does as well. So in my recent phone conversation with Linda, I asked her why. What is it about the Canadian audience she loves to sing to?
1: Well, I honestly, and I'm probably going to get in trouble for saying this because I'm really partial to Canadians. I just have a love for my Canadian family, and you all are so special to me. And I've been to a lot of places to sing, Harold, and met a lot of people, a lot of different countries and things and stuff in different states. But something about Canada, for me, irregardless of what's going on in the news and how crazy things can be, I love my Canadian family, and I feel their love.
0: That's so good, Linda. The Canadian gospel music fans certainly love Linda Randall. The song up next is apparently the second most requested song for funerals, with Amazing Grace being the first most requested funeral song. It was a song that was the favorite song of 1975, One Day at a Time. I talked to Linda about the song.
1: Yeah, One Day at a Time. I mean, that's my anthem. It should be everybody's anthem. I love Matthew 6:34 that says, about tomorrow, not even focusing on tomorrow. This is a paraphrase, because tomorrow has enough trouble of its own. You know, so basically live in the moment today, one day at a time. We've got this moment. We've got right now to live in that moment, one day at a time. Sweet Jesus, that's all I'm asking of you. Give me the strength to do today what I need to do. Yesterday's gone, tomorrow may never come. So I need your strength today to get me through one day at a time. And I just constantly tell myself, Harold, that that's how I should live, because a type A personality, you like to plan things way ahead. Nothing's wrong with that, but sometimes it can get in the way of being in the moment. So that's One Day at a Time. And I actually got the call, maybe this, I can't think of the name now, but the lady who sang the song, I got to call her daughter and thank her for her mom singing this song, and they were blessed by my new version of it and everything. So that was pretty cool.

0: Day at a Time, that's our feature artist Linda Randall from her recent album, By the Riverside, the 1975 favorite song of the year. More songs that Linda Randall has recorded, songs that other artists took to number one in our final package of music, and your chance to win a pair of tickets to see Linda Randall in Winnipeg next Friday night is coming up in our next package of the program. The final round of the great Linda Randall ticket giveaway is up next. Welcome to our final package of music on our Linda Randall special. The song that was number one from August to December of 1985 went on to be the favorite song of 85 and 86, the song When He Was on the Cross, I Was on His Mind. I talked to Linda Randall about the song.
1: Yeah, of all the things that Jesus could be thinking about that day, he was thinking about me. He was thinking about you. He wasn't thinking about, man, I can't believe they hung me up here. I can't believe that I am going through all of this pain and suffering for, like, really, you know, I can't believe that my father would turn his back on me and allow this to happen. I mean, he could have been complaining about everything. I mean, all the way down to, like, I can't believe Judas betrayed me. Are you kidding me? Really? Now I'm on this, but no, when he was on the cross, we were all on his mind. And so however hard I can... Hard is not even the word. I have to look in the dictionary to find the word to describe, maybe get close to that. I don't know if there is one. But however difficult that moment was, when he could have been thinking about any other thing, I believe that Jesus had us on his mind. If he did not, he would have called those angels and said, hey, come get me. Get me down off of this cruel cross. But he stayed there. Yeah. So, because he loved us so much.
0: Very interesting. Thanks, Linda. That's Linda Randall, our feature artist. Now, Ronnie Hinson had a part in writing the song.
2: He Was on the Cross was a song that my friend Mike Payne had an idea on, and who was my co-writer. And he said the way he had it was, when I was on the cross, he was thinking about me. I said, well, it doesn't have a real clever ring to it. Let's make a hook. And that hook ended up being a pillar all the way through the song. We played off the word, these words. When he was on the cross, I was on his mind. A look of love was on his face. The thorns were on his head. The blood was on a scarlet robe and stained it crimson red. Though his eyes were on that crowd, he looked ahead in time. When he was on the cross, I was on his mind. And so we played on that word on, and it became a pillar that kept people's interest and moved them along in the song, and kept Aunt Susie from turning the knob to another channel. And so that's, we were getting ready to record the Pains, and I was producing their record, and we were getting ready to record, and he had that idea. And so we were in a motel in Nashville, Tennessee, where they were staying for the recording session. And I was visiting with them to make sure their songs were correct before they went into the studio. And we had an old saying of, once it's vinyl, it's final. And so we were trying to get them right. And so that's how When He Was on the Cross came about, but thank God for it, because it's one of the biggest songs that we've ever had.
0: That's Ronnie Hinson, one of Southern Gospel's premier songwriters. Here's the group that made it famous, the Florida Boys. I'm

0: When he was on the cross, I was on his mind. That's music of the Florida Boys, the favorite song of 1985 and 1986. A song Linda Randall has recorded as well. It's on her project called Timeless 2. Our final song on the program this weekend is Linda Randall's signature song. Now, it's also the answer to the skill testing question. If you want to win a pair of tickets to see Linda Randall in Winnipeg next Friday night. If you can figure out the title of Linda Randall's signature song, just go to heartofthesouth.ca, and on the far right, you'll see a tab that says Enter This Weekend's Contest. Click on that, fill in the information, and for the answer to the skill testing question, just tell us the name of the song coming up. It was number one all the way from November of 1988 to March of 1989. See if you can figure it out from what Linda said about the song.
1: Well, if I don't do that one, I'm never invited back. I've told this story so many times. And Bill Gates sent me this rendition of her singing. I had never heard Down the Mountain. I didn't know Peg McCamey had done this song until later. I had no idea. And I'm listening to it, I'm going, oh, no, I don't do this country stuff. No. About to send it back, Harold. It was a big mistake, and I tell people, there are two people you don't say no to, and that's God and Bill Gates, and in that order. and so literally, I was like, no. And my husband said, well, have you listened to the lyrics? And at that time, I was going through 2 years of grief depression. Like my dad, my sister, my brother, my uncle, my best girl's friend, at that time, just suddenly passed two uncles. Just suddenly, I was like, oh, it was the lowest valley. Oh, my. When I looked at the lyrics, I go, oh, I'm in a valley right now, and it is hard. Hmm. And when I listened to the lyrics, the complete lyrics, it didn't matter to me if the melody was whatever it was. I'm like, okay, I'm going to sing the song. And then I was on the Billy Graham, at the Billy Graham Coves with the with a Gaither homecoming family, and that's all she wrote. It went from there to just what all the God's done with it, and that is my signature song, so I do it. I've got a new version of it now, but I do both versions in concert. But yeah, so that's that song speaks volumes, because everybody's got a mountain, everybody's got a valley, and but God has promised to be with us. In both places, every single minute of that time. So I'm so grateful for that.
0: Thank you, Linda. That's Linda Randall. Now, here's the group that took it to number one. And as soon as you can identify the name of the song and get over to our website, heartofthesouth.ca, and across the top, you'll see the button Enter This Weekend's Contest. Click on that, fill in the information, and for skill testing question, tell us the name of this song. And if you're one of the first two people to do so, you will win a pair of tickets to see Linda Randall in concert next Friday night at Calvary Temple, 440 Hargrave Street in downtown Winnipeg.

0: And that's our mystery song presented by the McCamies. They had it at number one from November of 1988 to March of 1989. And the first two people to tell us the name of that song at heartofthesouth.ca, you'll win a pair of tickets to see Linda Rendell in Winnipeg next Friday night at 7. Again, just go to heartofthesouth.ca, click on the button that says enter this weekend's contest, tell us the name of that song, and if you're one of the first two people to do so, you'll win a pair of tickets to see Linda Rendell in concert next Friday night at 7 at Calvary Temple in downtown Winnipeg. In fact, as we wrap up the program, here's Linda Rendell to welcome you to that concert.
1: Yes, okay. So, the good Lord willing, Friday, September the 18th at Calvary Temple in Winnipeg, Manitoba. So excited about getting back there. We did a little something last year, but we really didn't go all out with the promo. And all. It was just kind of like we were there for something else. Mm-hmm. And we thought, why don't we just do something? And then, but this year, we are more intentional in this and just excited. So Friday, September the 18th, 7 p.m., Calvary Temple, downtown Winnipeg, Manitoba.
0: And you've got some special musical guests joining you.
1: Okay, so leading praise and worship is Sarah Delaney. Sarah Delaney is a sweet sister that's been on the Gaither Tour from time to time, especially in the early days of the Gaither Tour. And she was a bus mate sometimes, if you rode on our bus sometimes, but she's just a sweet sister, love the Lord, super excited about having her. And then Laura Bertan is a young girl, she must have been a young lady, she won Romania's Got Talent. And then Chris Blue, who I fondly call my adopted nephew, we're not related, but he is currently, he's a Gaither artist, has been now officially for the last couple of years, I think.
0: Thank you, Linda. Linda Rendell, our feature artist on the program this weekend, and your chance to see Linda Rendell is Friday night at 7 at Calvary Temple in downtown Winnipeg. Now, one of the songs that she may present in concert that we didn't have time to fit onto the program this weekend is a song called The Seeker. It's a song written by Dolly Parton, and in case you haven't followed world news recently, Dolly Parton passed away just a couple of weeks back, and we want to pay tribute to this music legend with a program we're calling The Gospel Roots of Dolly Parton. And that's coming up on the program next weekend. And if you're not familiar with the music of Dolly Parton, you will, like me, be astounded at the incredible number of gospel music she wrote and the lyrics in those songs. The tribute to a legend, The Gospel Roots of Dolly Parton, on this fine station a week from now. Well, that wraps up this weekend's program of Heart of the South. Thank you so much for listening. Thanks for telling your friends about the program as well. 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God

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1: This is Chris. Welcome to Adventures in Odyssey, where wonder, excitement, and discovery are just around the corner. Are you ready? Come on, let's go for another Adventure in Odyssey.

0: Well, hello there, young Parkers.
1: Hi.
0: Always missed you around here. Have you been out of town?
2: No, just out of commission.
3: Yeah, we've been grounded. Yeah.
0: Really? All three of you?
3: Yeah, we're only here now because Mom needed to shop.
2: She's given us a half hour off for good behavior.
0: Only a half hour? Well, then I better get your orders fast. The usual?
3: Uh-huh. Yeah, sure.
0: Three root beers coming right up. So, what got you in so much trouble, if I may ask?
3: A new babysitter.
0: Oh?
2: Yeah, as in we didn't think we needed one.
0: Ah.
2: Mom and Dad were going out, and we really wanted to convince them that we could take care of ourselves this time. But as usual...
4: Forget about it. I don't want to have this conversation again.
2: But Dad!
5: No more arguments, Olivia. The babysitter will be here any minute.
3: But we're too old for a babysitter.
6: Yeah, we're not babies anymore. Yeah.
5: And you're not grown up either.
4: Well, at least not grown up enough to be responsible for yourselves.
2: What? I can handle responsibility. I'm watching the Allertons' dog while they're away. They wouldn't have asked me to do that if I wasn't responsible. And he's a Great Dane.
5: There's a big difference between taking care of a Great Dane and leaving the three of you alone.
4: In fact, if I had thought of it, I should have asked the Great Dane to babysit you.
2: Dad!
3: By the way, who is babysitting us?
2: Please don't say it's Mrs. Stewart.
6: Oh, no.
5: What's wrong with Mrs. Stewart?
3: She's strict.
4: Meaning she makes you do the things we told you to do?
6: And she has smelly feet and very close veins.
4: What? Oh, you mean varicose veins.
5: Never mind. We're going to be late for our movie.
4: Oh, all right. Listen, Mrs. Stewart is not coming tonight.
2: Yeah!
4: No, okay, but a friend of mine from work gave me the name of a college student who has some nanny experience.
6: She's in college and she's a grandmother?
5: No, sweetheart. A nanny is someone who has professional experience taking care of kids.
3: Why does the word nanny make me feel even more like a baby?
4: Look, if you want to prove to us how grown up you are, then do it tonight with this new sitter.
5: That's right. Olivia, I've written down instructions for dinner. You can show her around the kitchen for whatever she needs.
4: Okay. And you guys make sure to clean up.
5: Mm-hmm.
4: I do not want to come home to dishes and pans all over the place.
3: Wait a minute. How are we going to do that? The dishwasher's broken.
4: You'll have to wash them in the sink by hand.
2: Ew.
6: What? I don't think I know how to do that.
4: Well, you're a smart girl. You'll catch on fast.
3: Oh, man. This is getting worse by the minute.
6: Yeah.
4: Oh, and there she is. Right on time. I'll get it.
5: I want you three on your best behavior tonight.
2: Right.
5: Try to impress this new sitter with how good and cooperative you are.
2: If we're good tonight, can we go without a sitter next time?
6: Yeah.
5: I can't promise that, but we'll see.
4: Everybody, this is Maria.
7: Hi.
8: Hello.
6: Hi.
5: Thanks for filling in at the last minute, Maria.
8: Oh, quite all right, Mrs. Parker. I relish every opportunity to gain more experience with children.
2: I love your accent. Are you from England?
8: Cambridge, in fact.
2: Oh, I thought it sounded English.
5: Cambridge is in England, sweetie. David, we should go.
4: All right, kids. Remember what we talked about.
2: Yeah.
6: We will.
4: Have a good night.
2: Bye, Mom.
5: Bye, Dad.
6: Bye.
5: See you later.
0: That doesn't sound like a bad start.
2: No, she seemed really nice.
3: I was afraid that she was just play-acting. Mrs. Stewart was all smiles at first, too. And then the minute Mom and Dad were out the door, it was brutal.
5: She took off her shoes.
2: Camilla, will you cut it out with the smelly feet?
6: Yeah. I'm just saying.
0: So, when did the trouble actually start with Maria?
3: Pretty much right away.
2: Uh-huh.
0: Right away?
3: Yeah, Mom had written down instructions for a dinner that included salad and asparagus and other healthy kinds of things.
6: Uh-huh. Yeah, where's the fun in that?
2: We thought that if Mom and Dad get a night off, we should too.
8: Right. So, I understand that supper is the first thing on our agenda?
2: What kinds of things do you eat in England?
8: Well, I suppose a lot of the kinds of things you eat here. Bangers and mash, toad in the hole, black pudding.
2: Black pudding?
8: Oh, yes, it's a delicious blood sausage.
3: I didn't know English people were cannibals. No wonder George Washington threw you out of the country.
2: Oh, Matthew!
8: How very amusing. Now, about dinner? Olivia, I believe you're giving me direction in the kitchen.
2: I am? Oh, right, I am. Okay.
3: Make it good, Olivia. Plátanos matos fritos would be good.
2: Yay! Sure.
8: Plátanos machos fritos.
2: Really good.
0: What is Plátanos Machos Fritos?
2: Well, it's a...
6: It's a dessert.
0: Dessert?
3: Fried bananas with the sweet sauce and sometimes powdered sugar or chocolate. It's our favorite.
0: Yeah, for dessert, but not dinner.
2: Well, normally, but in this case...
8: I must confess this seems rather unusual as a main dinner course. This sauce seems awfully sweet.
2: You don't like sweet?
8: Oh, I don't care for very much sugar. A spoonful at most.
2: Can I taste some? Go ahead.
6: Mmm. This is great. A lot better than asparagus.
8: Asparagus?
6: Oh, that's what Mom planned
3: for. Why didn't you put the plates on the table, Camilla?
2: Yeah.
6: Huh? But I can't. They're in the dishwasher.
3: Then take them out.
6: They're dirty, remember? They were in there when the dishwasher broke. Dad said you have to hand wash them.
3: I do?
8: Well, it's only fair, Matthew. The girls are helping fix the meal.
6: Yep.
3: Oh, fine.
8: Now, Olivia, are you certain about this meal?
2: Oh, yeah. Mom fixes it all the time.
3: It's made with bananas. They're really healthy.
2: Mm-hmm.
8: Very well, then. I do enjoy new experiences in dining.
2: Now we need to slice the bananas.
8: Oh, before we begin, I wonder if you could direct me to your water closet.
6: A what?
2: It's at the top of the stairs on the right.
3: I'll show you.
8: Thank you. Keep at it, girls. I'll be back in a jiffy.
6: Olivia, you sent her to the bathroom. We don't have any closets in there.
2: That's what they call a bathroom in England, Camilla. Don't you know anything?
6: I know lots of things. But why do they have closets for water?
2: Forget about it. Hand me a banana and I'll start peeling.
6: No, let me peel the bananas. I like that part.
2: No, you squeeze too hard and make a mess. Let me do it.
6: No, I want to do it.
2: Give it, Camilla.
6: No, but I want to do that.
2: Stop it.
6: Oops. Now look what you did.
2: Me? You're the one who squeezed it out. Now clean it up.
6: Nuh-uh. I'm not cleaning it. It was your fault.
2: No way. You squished it all over the place.
6: Then you should have been more careful.
2: Ugh. You drive me crazy sometimes. Well, at least help me. Ew. This is gross. Take it and put it in the trash.
6: Nuh-uh. I'm not touching that.
2: Oh, come on. Take it.
6: Hey! You got it all over my new shirt.
2: Too bad.
6: I told you I don't want it.
2: Ew! I can't believe you just did that. Okay, fine, if that's how you want it.
6: No. Nope.
2: Ew!
6: Now it's your turn.
2: Come and get it.
3: What are you doing?
2: She smeared banana on me.
6: No, you smeared banana on me.
3: Stop it. You're making a mess.
2: He's right. We're a mess.
6: But he isn't. Get him!
2: Yeah! Get him!
3: Okay, if you want to play rough.
2: No! Yeah!
8: Children! Children! What on earth is happening?
2: Camilla dropped her banana.
6: You smeared it on me.
8: Well, regardless of how it happened, you've made a dreadful mess.
2: Sorry.
8: Oh, it's all over the floor as well. Now, we must get this cleaned up before someone gets hurt. Am I correct, girls?
2: Yeah.
3: Yeah. Well, have fun with that.
8: I believe that you were going to wash the dishes so we can use them for dinner, Matthew.
3: I was?
8: You were. Now, if we all work together and quickly, we can salvage what's left of the bananas for dinner. Don't stand there staring, girls. Split spot.
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2: I never realized how hard it is to clean smashed banana off the floor.
6: Or out of my hair.
0: Your hair?
2: Yeah.
6: Yeah.
2: This is hard.
6: Ugh. Sticky. Ew, I'm a mess. Look at me.
8: Right then. Up to the bathroom and I'll help you.
6: You mean water closet, right?
8: I mean the bathroom. I'm going to have to stick your head under a faucet. Come along.
3: What am I going to do with these dishes? Everything's crusted on.
8: Well, I understand you're a clever lad. You'll figure something out. Now let's go, Camilla.
3: Okay. I'll need a sandblaster to get these things clean.
2: Don't complain. I could use the blaster on the hose to get the banana off this floor.
3: Hey, that's a good idea.
2: You're not dragging the hose in here.
3: No, I'll take the dishes out to the hose. The high-power nozzle can strip paint off the side of a house. I saw it on TV. I bet it'll clear the food right off these dishes.
2: You're kidding.
3: Do I look like I'm kidding?
0: Tell me you were kidding.
3: Well, you know how you sometimes get an idea and at the moment it makes perfect sense, so you do it?
0: Well, I've had a few of those. Though water blasting dinner plates wasn't one of them.
3: Yeah, and you know what's wild? If you hit the plate at just the right angle, it takes off like a frisbee.
0: Those were plastic plates, I hope.
3: Of course. I wouldn't do anything like that with glass plates, as if.
0: Uh-huh.
2: How's it going? Are the plates coming clean?
3: This nozzle actually works pretty good. Watch.
2: Oh, hey! Careful, you're getting me all wet.
3: Then move out of the way. Whoa! Did you see that one go?
2: You are crazy.
3: You have a banana fight in the kitchen and I'm crazy?
2: Have you done the pots and pans? I need them to make dinner.
3: Hey, you do the pots and pans if you want them so much.
2: You need a power hose to wash the plate. How am I supposed to get the pans clean?
3: Beats me. Whoa!
2: Hey, what was that?
3: Sounds like the dog that you're supposed to be taking care of.
2: Oh, no! I let him run around the backyard this afternoon and I forgot to take him in again. I better feed him. I'll be right back.
3: You ought to let him have some more pans. I'll bet he can lick them clean.
2: Hey, that's a good idea.
0: Olivia, you didn't.
2: Well, why not?
0: Oh, dear. And where were you while all this was going on, Camilla?
6: I was being a little angel.
3: Sure you were.
8: There. I think we got all the banana out of your hair.
6: Thank you.
8: Now, about supper.
6: Can I watch a movie while you fix supper?
8: I suppose so. What do you plan to watch?
6: Oh, I don't know. I'll find something.
8: All right. Just make sure it's appropriate.
6: I will.
3: Go on, Camilla. Tell him what you watched.
2: Yeah.
6: He probably won't know it anyway.
0: Try me.
6: The War of the Jurassic Aliens.
0: What? They changed the movie rating system because of the intensity of that film. How in the world did you think that that was appropriate to watch?
2: She wanted to see it, that's how.
6: And my mom said a couple of weeks ago that I'm getting old enough to watch more grown-up movies.
0: Mm-hmm. That one?
6: Well, not that one specifically.
0: So, what happened when you watched it?
6: Nothing.
0: Nothing? And about this time, Maria must have found you in the backyard. Is that right, Matthew?
3: Uh-huh.
0: And what did she think of your dishwashing method?
3: She was surprisingly calm about it.
8: Honestly, Matthew, you've got dishes all over the lawn.
3: It's okay, they're plastic.
8: Well, do you really think washing them in this way is a good idea? Perhaps you should scrub them in a more conventional manner.
3: They're fairly clean now. I just need to rinse them off in the sink.
8: With soap?
3: If you say so.
8: And where has Olivia?
2: Oh, I'm here.
8: Oh, goodness, is that a pony?
2: No, it's our neighbor's dog. Hold on.
8: Oh, down.
2: Come on, Bruno. Cut it out.
8: Down.
2: I have to feed him anyway, so I thought I'd have him help us out.
8: Oh, good heavens, down, boy. Help us.
2: He's going to lick out the pots and pans.
8: Well, I'm not entirely sure that... yes, all right. Whatever he likes.
2: Okay, watch. Come on. Yep.
8: I've never seen anything like this. We really must get Jenna back on track.
2: I'll be in to help after I get Bruno cleaning these pots.
8: If you insist. I think I smelled mailman on his breath. Oh, goodness. I'll just be inside.
2: Here you go, Bruno. Dinner. Matthew! Matthew!
3: What?
2: Could you keep an eye on Bruno? It's going to take him a while, and I need to help Maria with dinner.
3: Yeah, sure.
2: Thanks! Okay, So, we get this frying oil nice and hot, and then we put the sliced bananas in.
8: Olivia, I'm still not entirely convinced this meal of bananas and powdered sugar is a decent meal. It seems rather more like a dessert to me. What do you think?
2: Well,
8: what now?
2: It's Matthew. Matthew! Matthew, what are you doing?
10: Your doctor's trying to bury the pots and pans. Make him stop.
2: Do I have to take care of everything? Bruno, come here. Right this minute. Come on. No. I don't want to play. Sit. Sit.
8: No, no, don't let that animal in the house. He'll destroy everything.
2: I'm trying to, but he's too strong.
11: Guys, I decided it was a bad idea to watch that really scary movie.
2: Come on.
12: No, Bruno. Alien.
2: No, stop.
10: Put a saddle on him, I'll ride him out.
2: No, you can't.
8: Guys, what is it, Camilla? What is it?
12: I think the stuff on the stove is starting to burn.
8: Oh, is that smoke?
10: Bruno smokes?
8: Not Bruno, it's the frying oil.
0: Oh, well, no one put out a call for skin grafts, so I'm assuming everyone survived.
2: Well, fortunately, Maria had some emergency training. She grabbed the metal lid to the frying pan and put it on top. That smothered the fire while she turned off the stove.
0: Oh, yeah. Good.
3: But in the confusion, the dog got away and the smoke alarm wouldn't stop screeching at us.
2: Oh, no! Get the dog!
8: Matthew, stop that alarm! Oh, he's destroying the living room!
10: Somebody open the windows!
8: Oh, I want my mother!
2: Camilla, just sit down and stay out of the way while we catch the dog!
10: Don't sit in that chair, Camilla! I need to reach the alarm!
2: Would you just make up your mind?
10: I just need to push a reset button!
12: Incoming! Incoming!
10: Watch out!
2: You broke the smoke alarm.
10: Well, that was one way to stop it.
8: No, no, I got him. No, I don't. He's coming back your way.
2: Stop that dog! Got him! Help! Matthew, help me!
10: I got him too!
8: I believe I have him!
2: Good boy!
10: Good.
2: That's right!
10: Boy.
2: Be still!
10: Dog.
2: That's right!
10: Doggy!
2: Be still! Stay calm!
8: No. It's better,
2: Bruno.
8: Oh, what's going on here?
4: Well, this looks interesting.
13: 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It's an invitation to this super cool secret club. Well, it's not really a secret. 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
2: Okay, that's done. Bruno's home safe and sound.
4: Good. Now sit down. It's time for a family meeting.
2: Uh-oh.
3: In front of a stranger?
14: Maria's an unofficial member of the family now.
4: Baptized by fire, so to speak.
2: Look, before you start, I want to say that it's all my fault. I take full responsibility for everything that's happened.
3: Thanks, Olivia. She's right, Dad. It's all her fault.
2: Works for me.
4: Okay, that's very noble, Olivia, but it's not enough.
2: Oh, rats.
14: I thought you all wanted more responsibility. I thought you were going to prove how grown up you were.
3: That was the plan, but, you know, things happen, and suddenly other things happen, and then...
4: Then what?
3: Nothing. I'm going to stop talking now.
5: I'm really disappointed in the three of you.
6: In a way, it's not all our fault.
4: It isn't?
6: No. We really didn't expect Maria to be such a pushover.
5: That's not funny.
4: No, that's not funny at all.
5: Maria did exactly what we asked her to do. You wanted freedom and responsibility. You promised that you were old enough to make wise choices. And so we told Maria to let you decide what rules would be followed.
6: Wait, you told her to do that?
5: Yes.
3: Mm-hmm. Oh, man. If I'd known that, I would have tried a lot of other things.
4: I hope that's a joke.
3: Yes. Yes, of course it is.
4: Of course it is. Yeah.
5: Fortunately, Maria called when things started getting out of hand.
4: Honestly, a banana fight, girls? And what stroke of genius led you to the backyard plate toss, Matthew?
5: Camilla, the Jurassic alien movie? Really?
6: I'm sorry.
3: I'm sorry, too.
6: Me, too.
4: Okay, we'll work out your punishments after Maria goes. There's no point in having a witness. I mean, for her to witness that part. Thank you, Maria.
15: You're welcome, Mr. Parker. Though, well, I guess you can stop calling me Maria now.
6: Wait.
15: Yeah, it's Charlotte, actually. Charlotte Maria. I only use the whole Maria thing when I'm playing an English nanny.
6: But you're not Cambridge?
4: English, and no, she's not. She's really an actress from the college theater department.
5: Ta-da!
6: Wait, you mean this whole thing was a setup?
5: Like we said, we wanted to see just how responsible you'd be.
3: Busted! Uh-huh.
4: In more ways than one. Say goodnight to Charlotte, everybody.
16: Good night, Charlotte.
15: Good night, guys. Thanks for a remarkable experience. It was, simply smashing.
0: So, you had a week to figure out what lessons you've learned, huh?
6: That and cleaning every square inch of our house.
3: Ugh. And handing over our allowance for repairs.
0: Just out of curiosity, what did you learn from the experience?
6: We're not as grown up as we'd like to think we are. And, given the chance, we're still inclined to try to get away with things rather than do what's responsible.
0: Well said, Olivia. You've been practicing that, I guess.
6: Over and over.
3: We get to appear before the Mom and Dad parole board this afternoon. We have to persuade them that we've really learned something.
6: Or you won't see us for another week.
0: Well, it sounds like you're on the right track.
3: Can you give us any advice about what else we should say?
6: Yeah.
0: Well, I can't coach you on that. Your parents know you well, and they know how far you can be trusted.
3: I don't think they trust us very much now.
6: No.
0: Probably not. You'll have to earn that back by showing them that you're trustworthy. And even though you fuss about wanting to be grown up and have more responsibility, your parents love you enough not to let you take on more than you can handle. Do you see that?
6: Yeah, I get it. That's an important lesson all by itself.
3: Teacher's pet.
6: And I learned another lesson.
0: Oh, what's that, Camilla?
6: Never trust a babysitter with a fake English accent.
0: Well, there is that one, too.
5: In the Gospel of Luke, chapter 16, verse 10, Jesus says, "Anyone who is trustworthy in little things is trustworthy in great. Anyone who is dishonest in little things is dishonest in great." How do you think that verse fits Olivia, Matthew, and Camilla Parker? They made some pretty wild choices, the kind that may have made sense in the moment, but seemed wrong later. Have you ever been in a situation where you got caught up in the moment and made the wrong decision? I'd love to hear what you did and what you learned from it. Send me a note at Adventures in Odyssey, Colorado Springs, Colorado, 80995. Or in Canada, write to Box 9800, Vancouver, BC, V6B 4G3. 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
1: I can't come into your church because I'm not pure enough?
2: I am St. Marian. 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
3: They don't seem to like you very much.
2: Tis our aim and privilege to pursue purity of every sort.
3: Everybody thinks this church is nutty.
2: You offend me, sir. The bell tolls, and I've set my course anew. I am not going back to the big white church. Ever.
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4: Wild Mountain can be a pretty dangerous place. You stay on the trails and stick with me. There's adventures to be had there, too.
5: Come on, CJ, jump!
6: It's too far!
5: It wasn't too far for me!
0: Insight for Living is proud to present Paws and Tails.
3: Not going back. You have to, don't you?
2: I do not. I came out today with this in mind. I have my possessions and my money in my bag. If I go back, they won't let me out for perhaps years. I was created to tell others of the Lord, and I cannot do that inside the walls of my church.
3: But you don't know anything about the village. Who's going to take care of you?
2: The Lord will.
3: I think first you need to know more about the village.
2: Good day, CJ. Today, I begin my ministry to the villagers.
3: You know, you really shouldn't do this alone.
4: Who are you talking to?
3: I just met a churchy, St. Marian.
4: I just met one, too. I could hardly get away till I told them I was a Christian.
3: Then they went after a better target.
4: Yeah, that's exactly what they said. This place is something else.
0: Well, CJ and Papa Chuck sat and ate lunch and talked about how a church could go so wrong. After about an hour had passed, they headed back to the front gate of the big white church.
4: It's like a hospital that won't let in anyone who's sick.
3: No one even knows what they're talking about.
4: Okay, let's try this again. I just want to get this over with and get out of Pleasant Valley as soon as I can.
3: I'm for that.
7: Announce thy...
4: It's me.
7: So it is. I have received permission to open the gate.
4: That's great. I'll just drive it in...
7: No. We will assist in its unloading. Then the brothers will carry it in.
4: Fine. Let's get this done.
7: All right. Open the gate! We need to open the gate.
8: What? Open the gate? Are thou sure?
7: Open the gate. What sound is that?
8: It's falling. It's breaking on the hinges. Look out.
3: Whoa.
4: Is everyone all right?
8: My leg. My leg. He's pinned. Quick, brothers. Help me with the gate.
9: Juju, come here. Let's lift the gate.
8: Nay, all of you. Stay outside.
9: To be kidding.
8: Do not cross the arch. Get back. We'll take care of this.
10: Get back, all of you.
8: Hurry. All right, together. One, two, three.
9: What happened? The whole gate?
7: I'm free. Brothers, block the entrance.
4: The leg is probably broken.
10: Quick, bring something to block the entrance.
3: You've got to be kidding.
8: Remain where thou art. All of you, we need help up here. The villagers are coming. This one's looking. You stop looking.
4: Why don't you just relax?
3: Look inside there. They've painted pictures of folks on the inside of the wall.
11: They really have. I've never seen inside before.
8: None of us have. Hey, look at this. They've got pictures of happy villagers coming to church. They won't let us go in, but they paint pictures of us going in.
11: Those guys are nuts.
10: That's far enough, all of you. You're not brothers. You're not allowed. We need some help here.
4: Look. I'm unloading the desk right where it is. You come out and get it when you're ready. Do you have my payment?
7: Oh, here is your payment. Bring that over to block the entrance. Yes, that's it. Bring something to barricade the opening.
11: Look at them. Like an anthill that's just been kicked.
3: What are they doing with the welcome sign?
8: Good. You hold that side and I'll nail this end up. Go get the boys from the shop. They have to see this.
11: They're never going to believe it.

0: Thanks.
1: Hey, look at the churches. Look at me, I'm going in.
2: Halt, proceed not.
1: Too bad I don't know what he's saying.
0: Do you want any help getting the gate back up?
3: Nay, verily. You have your money. Be gone, all of you.
0: Let's go, CJ.
4: Absolutely.
5: Papa Chuck and CJ could hardly wait to get out of Pleasant Valley. They only made one stop, and that was just to get the truck filled with gas.
4: So, how long till we get to the campground?
0: Oh, couple of hours.
4: CJ! Oh, Marion! I'll be right back. How's it going?
6: Splendidly! It has begun! My ministry is underway!
4: Really?
6: There is a crowd gathering as we speak.
4: A crowd?
6: I found a kindred spirit, and he is gathering the crowd for me.
4: I don't mean to be unkind here, but where in this village would you find a kindred spirit?
6: Purity is to the lost, as is a light on a hilltop.
4: They're gathering because you are pure?
6: Thou art a scoffer!
4: Wait, where is this meeting gonna happen? Maybe we could come.
6: At this address. I believe it is a meeting hall of sorts.
4: Marion, this address is on Dodgy Street. That's where the criminals go. This guy who's setting this up, he could be trying to get you...
6: It is the criminals who need to hear the truth. I am done with you. Good day.
4: Marion, this isn't a good idea. You don't know anything about reality. Oh, no. This is gonna be bad. Papa Chuck!
7: Over here.
4: You gotta come. Marion, she's going into that Dodgy Street to bear witness. And I think she's in big trouble.
7: Isn't that the place where the criminals...
4: That's exactly where.
7: Let's go.
5: Well, they ran off to try and help St. Marion, despite the fact that she didn't want any help. When folks are positive that they don't need any help, that's usually when they need it the most. Well, CJ remembered the address, but the streets were curved and confusing.
7: Another fork in the road.
4: So, left or right?
7: I don't know. Left. Stay close.
4: Isn't this the worst place you've ever been in?
7: Actually, not the worst. But it is just the kind of place that trouble looks for.
4: That's her!
7: Come on, stay close.
8: We'll be right back.
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5: CJ and Papa Chuck ran around the corner just in time to see St. Marion surrounded by the meanest pack of wolves you ever saw. Papa Chuck was just about to rush in.
7: CJ, you stay here.
0: Who is that?
4: That's the wolf that helped her before.
5: Just when things looked their worst, Barnabas showed up again.
10: Get back, vermin. Leave her alone, or I'll break your heads with my staff.
6: Help me! Get back!
11: Barnabas, this one's ours! Get back, or you'll never!
4: Did you see that?
7: Yeah, I think this guy can handle himself.
10: Let go of the churchy and step away.
11: Barnabas, you're gonna be sorry when I...
6: Get me out of here!
10: I will. Calm down.
4: Marion!
6: CJ!
7: Barnabas, I'm Papa Chuck. How do we get out of here?
10: Are you all right?
6: Yes.
10: They'll be coming back soon. Listen to me. I'm going to lead you through alleys and tunnels and back rooms. If you don't stay close, you may not get out of this. Can you all do that?
6: Yes.
7: We're right behind you.
10: Then follow me.
5: Barnabas took him through a confusion maze of doors and back alleys until Marion got, stuck.
6: Oh! Help! I can't!
10: What's the matter?

0: Well, get it loose.
1: They're getting closer. We don't have time for this.
2: No! No, don't rip it! My robe!
1: Forget the robe. They're right behind us.
3: They ran upstairs and through a tunnel that was too low for the adults to stand upright in.
2: Where are we?
0: Almost there.
3: Here we are. They emerged into a large room filled with various animals, quietly praying.
2: What is this place?
0: This is our sanctuary. We call our church the Lighthouse.
2: This is a church?
0: Part of it. We came through the back alley. Most folks just stroll through the front door.
4: Wow, what smells so good?
0: Have a seat. We have a cooking school. Someone's always cooking something around here. I'd say soup. Have a seat and catch your breath. Paw Chuck, I've heard of you.
5: Really? How?
0: Don't you know of Flint? Pastor Flint?
5: Yes, I do. This is the church he was talking about.
0: He told me all about you.
2: I hate to break up such a nice party, but what is going on here? I was almost killed, and you come out of nowhere only to take me to a sanctuary that looks like a gardening shed!
4: Marion!
0: It's okay.
2: If this is a sanctuary, why are all of these animals in here that smell of sweat? And why is someone learning how to make soup in a church? There is nothing pure in here at all! I want to go home!
5: He just saved your life.
0: Those animals have been building a house all day. This is their meal and prayer time.
4: Marion, you should be grateful.
0: It's okay. They often react like this.
2: They often react like this? Who is they?
5: The churchies.
0: Yep. Churchies who leave the big white church.
4: So other churchies have come out like this?
0: Every so often.
5: And you watch for them?
0: We do. There are a few of us. We're called Overcomers. It's our ministry to go out and search for the lost. In this case, churchies. They come out with a lot of confidence, but they don't know anything about life, real life in the village. They usually get into trouble pretty quickly.
2: I'm here. Sitting here while you are talking about me, like I'm not here.
4: Do you help them all?
0: Some we don't find.
4: What would have happened if you hadn't found Marion?
2: I'm sitting right here!
0: Some of them get robbed, some get beaten, some we never know what happens. And now Marion.
2: Is someone talking to me?
0: You can choose.
2: Choose what?
0: You are invited to stay.
2: Why would anyone want to stay in this shack?
4: How long do they act like this?
0: One never knows.
2: Stop talking about me!
0: This is our church. It's not as nice as your church, but then it's different in about every way. At your church, they stay inside. They keep away from the village, trying to stay pure. They only come into contact with unbelievers when they're ready to witness to them.
2: But that's only because
0: we train believers here to go out and live in the village with the unbelievers. Some of us train to cook, others to build houses, and still others to tend to the sick and wounded. Come in here.
2: That's not what a church is supposed to do. What about purity? If you have no purity, how will they see Jesus in you?
0: Purity is very important to us. We live in the village, but with purity. The villagers trust us. They like us.
6: Infection is the enemy. If infection,
0: this is where we train to care for the sick and wounded. When a villager is sick, they come to one of us, because we're the best at caring for the sick. We try to be the best builders and the best cooks. Come on. Folks are most likely to listen to you if they trust you and know you care for them. That's the way Jesus did it. It's what we try to do here.
2: Unbelievable.
5: Unbelievable.
2: I think I have seen enough. You cannot serve the Lord looking like you do. You cannot serve the Lord smelling like you do. When was the last time any of you took a bath? I want to go home now. I want to... Look at my robe. I can't go back like this. My robe has become nothing but a huge, filthy rag!
4: Wow.
0: Overalls on a churchy? Never seen that before.
2: Nothing makes sense anymore. I wanted to tell the villagers about God. I wanted to save them, that's all. I can't stay here in this place. I can't go back to the church or they'll never let me out again. you've done to me!
5: You think you've lost everything. Can't you see what you have in front of you?
2: I have nothing! I want out of here!
4: Where are you gonna go?
2: I don't know, but I need to get out of here!
4: Marion!
0: Let her go. She needs to work this out for herself.
2: Why would God let all of this happen? All I want to do is serve him. And the first chance I get, everything falls apart.
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3: St. Marion froze with fear. She had come to the end of herself, and she couldn't think of anything to say or anything to do that would help her now. She was so scared, she couldn't even whisper a prayer. But she cried to God. In her helplessness, standing there with her back against a brick wall and her hands over her face, her crying was possibly the most important and effective prayer she had ever prayed. And it was heard. Her cry was heard right there in the throne room of heaven. It was heard, and it was answered.
10: Marion, what's the matter with her?
2: Barnabas, don't let them hurt me!
0: They won't hurt you.
10: Barnabas!
0: It's all right. Marion, they'll not hurt you.
10: Us? We're not gonna hurt anyone.
11: No, miss, we've never hurt no one.
0: These fellows are part of a construction crew coming to the lighthouse for lunch. Surrounded by this raggedy bunch, you're safer than you've ever been.
12: It's okay, miss. Sorry to give you such a start. Hey! Who's Raggedy?
10: Oh, I think by any measure you'd have to call us Raggedy.
12: Well, that's true.
0: Let's get inside.
4: Come on, Marion.
2: CJ, I can't go on like this.
4: You've had a pretty rough day.
5: CJ, you two have a seat. I'll get us something to eat.
10: Soup? Do I smell soup? I love soup.
12: He says that every day. Doesn't matter what they're cooking. Hi, Marion. I'm Anthony. They call me Tiny.
4: They call you Tiny?
12: It's a little bit of a joke.
2: I should say so.
10: When you're as big as he is, what else could we call him?
2: I'm sorry for my outbreak.
0: Tiny is one of the construction mentors.
12: That's right. I help the younger ones along, teaching them the trade and the walk.
2: The walk?
12: Oh, yeah. You see Vinny over there?
2: That huge and frightful wolf?
12: Oh, yeah. But he's the nicest fella you'd ever meet, and he can sing like an angel.
4: Bad guy?
12: Believe it or not. But he cannot accept the fact that God could love him. He's had kind of a rough past, you know. Feels a lot of guilt. We're working on him, but he's a tough nut.
2: You talk about God while you're building?
12: Oh, yeah. That's my ministry. Barnabas, he's an overcomer. I'm a construction mentor.
2: Vinny?
13: Yes, ma'am.
2: Do you know about the story of Moses?
13: A little.
2: He killed an Egyptian. Moses was a murderer.
13: No, that can't be true.
0: Yes, he was.
5: That's true.
2: Do you know about Abraham?
13: They told me about him in church before.
2: At times, he was a coward and a liar.
13: Is that true?
5: Oh, it's true, all right.
2: And Peter, the disciple. Just before Jesus was crucified, Peter was afraid he'd be arrested too, so he denied that he even knew Jesus 3 times.
13: Wow.
2: God used these men greatly after their sins. He forgave them and used them mightily.
13: You guys never told me that stuff.
12: What? I'd never thought of it like that before.
2: If you ask God to forgive you, he will. Then he can use you mightily. Finny, let God use you mightily too.
13: That's what I want. More than anything. You think he can really use me?
2: Oh, with a tender heart like yours, I know he can.
14: Here's some more bread, everybody. And the boys here need more soup, too. Bring out some more soup!
12: Yes, that's amazing!
0: Unbelievable.
4: What? That guy, Vinny, could pick up a building. And you just made him cry.
12: Marion, you just did what we've been trying to do for months.
2: What?
0: You broke through to his heart.
2: Did I just bear witness?
3: You told him about God in a way that he understood.
2: I did, didn't I? I've never done that before. I've tried, but it never...
0: You just told a big old smelly construction worker about God while you were eating lunch and wearing overalls.
3: You may not look pure on the outside, but you are on the inside. And that's much more important. God just used you in a mighty way.
2: I never thought it could happen like this.
3: Changes took place that day. A bunch of them. Marion decided to stay at the lighthouse. She learned how to care for the wounded and sick. She even learned a little about construction. She became an amazing servant of God and was known and loved by most everyone in the village. Sometime later, Vinny asked God to forgive him for his past, and then he asked Jesus into his heart. He was changed forever. The folks inside the big white church, well, they did not change that day. They got that gate put back up as quickly as they could.
15: On three now. One, two, three.
14: The gate's in place, sir.
15: Now, bolt the hinges and lock this thing up tight.
14: Yes, sir.
3: CJ and Papa Chuck. Oh, they never forgot that day in Pleasant Valley. But CJ was particularly affected by his visit there. So much so that years later, CJ would come back to the lighthouse and train to become an overcomer himself. You see, one day in the future, just like his friend Barnabas did in the village, CJ would go out looking for lost souls in need of the Lord. When his time came, CJ went out as an overcomer in the most dangerous and wild parts of Wild Mountain.

0: a copy of today's program, The Problem with Purity, Part 2, just log on to pawsandtails.org. The Problem with Purity, Part 2, was written and directed by David Carl. The song, What's on the Inside, was written by Sandy Howell and Shelley Spady. 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
8: This is one of the powerful things I think about marriage, is as God pours his love through Jenny and that love heals me, our love for each other can begin to flow out and impact other people. So either you will be living out your wounds and hurting others from your pain, or you will be living out God's grace and having healing from the healing that he has given to you. But you can't have that unless you're curious about who am I? Why do I respond that way? Who is she? What is it that triggered her right there?
7: That's Kevin Thompson, and he's our guest today on Focus on the Family with Jim Daly. Thanks for joining us. I'm John Fuller.
9: John, I think every human being is wired for emotional connection. You know, I've met some crusty people in my lifetime, especially as a Christian. And when you scratch the surface, typically what you find underneath is deep wounds of a crusty person, something that happened to them. And you know, God created all of us to connect emotionally, relationally. That's what the scripture says, why we were created, right? To be in relationship with him. Yeah. And so those are basic understandings of how human beings operate. A lot of people refer to that as attachment theory. And, you know, this is how we form relationships. And today we're going to talk with someone who has looked and thought about this very deeply. He's written a great book, Love Styles, Why You Love the Way You Do, and How to Change It, I think, for the better. And so I'm looking forward to today's discussion. Remember, Focus on the Family is here for you. We have a treasure trove of resources to help you in your marriage, help you do relationships better, help you be the best parent you can be. And we're here for you.
7: And Kevin Thompson is the married life pastor at Bayside Church in Roseville, California, just outside of Sacramento. And he and his wife, Jenny, have two children, Ella and Silas. And he meets with and counsels a lot of couples and families, and he's written a number of books. Today, we're covering, as you said, Jim, this really great little book. It's full of insights. Very quick read. It's called Love Styles, Why You Love the Way You Do and How to Change It. Learn more about Kevin and get a copy of this book at our website, and that's focusonthefamily.ca.
9: Kevin, welcome back. It's good to have you here.
8: Oh, thanks for having me. Great to be here.
9: You know, someone listening right now, one of the things I've learned sitting in this chair talking to experts and people that think deeply about marriage and parenting and relationships, etc., how many little things add up in our lives, especially when we're children, that shape the way we see the world and the way we process things. And that attachment theory I talked about a moment ago is, you know, it's a psychological term for what we observe in human development. And so much of what we learn is in our childhoods, and it can be positive or it can be negative or everything in between. Speak to that idea that, you know, the way I respond to my spouse today was something rooted in my childhood. That sounds like psychobabble.
8: Yeah. Psychologists have been talking about the last 50 or 60 years, this idea of attachment theory. But what I love about it is they really have discovered what Genesis 2 and 3 has long taught us.
9: Yeah.
8: And the reality that when sin entered the world, it deeply impacted our lives. And sin entered into the family. So it shouldn't be surprising to us that family is the most difficult difficult place for things to be, because it separated the marriage immediately. And think about what happens in Genesis chapter 4. Immediately, the family is rocked in unimaginable ways. But I always think, if family is the first place that sin entered the world, isn't that the place that God's grace could make the greatest impact?
9: Boy, that makes sense.
8: And so the truth of the matter is this: a majority of the time, the fight I'm having with Jenny, the fight I'm having in the present, is actually a fight with my past.
9: Yeah. You know, for the person that may struggle to connect those dots, let's just look at an example of how that can happen. Do you have an idea that, or an example that pops up? Like how, for me, for example, I went through a lot of trauma as a child. You know, I lost my mom at 9. My mom and dad divorced when I was 5. She remarried, and then he left after her funeral. I was in foster care. I mean, there's just a lot going on for a 9-year-old at that point. Yeah. And I think if, you know, for Jean and I, where that would crop up is emotional attachment for me. I'd rather just avoid the pits, you know. I just want to pick myself up by my bootstraps and get moving. Who wants to wallow in grief? It's no good. Yeah. And, you know, Jean's helped me to be better in that way, where she says, you know what, not everybody can do that. I'm not one of those people. You need to figure out how to sit with me in my grief. Yeah. That freaked me out. But that's an example of what you're talking about, the things we learn in childhood, which for me was cover up the bad stuff and let's just go have fun.
8: Here's the truth, Jim and John. The greatest wounds that we have in life are most likely caused by somebody who was supposed to love us and didn't.
9: Yeah.
8: Now, here's the thing. That's not necessarily a lack of intention. You could be like me, have these wonderful parents who would never do anything in the world to hurt you. But here's the truth. But love is more than just intention. It's skill, it's ability, it's availability.
9: Communication.
8: And the truth, communication, the truth of the matter is, in those earliest years of life, when our brains are being formed, and before we even know what love is, we're determining and learning what love is supposed to feel like. The truth of the matter is, our parents are busy, life is demanding. Think about my youngest child. He's born the first 6 years of his life. He has two parents who are working. Jenny owns an advertising company. I'm running a church. I'm writing. I'm doing all those things. He has an older sister with Down syndrome that's obviously going to demand more of our attention. During that time span, our next door neighbors, my grandparents, both die. Jenny's dad gets a glioblastoma brain tumor, dies within 8 weeks. Is it possible that as much as Silas's parents loved him, that he had needs that went unseen? Obviously so. Well, his brain is going to make an interpretation of what that means. So what attachment theory says is how our needs were met in the earliest years of life shapes how we view ourselves, others, and God. And that really becomes the autopilot of how we run all relationships until we recognize the autopilot. Then we're empowered to change it.
9: Right. No, that's a great way to look at it. Those are the imprints that we're given. It's the operating system that we learn quickly what life is about. And, you know, to move away from this idea that it's simply psychology, this is God's pattern in us. This is how he created us. Sometimes those are coping skills. You know, some of the funniest humorists are people that came from really bad traumatic childhoods because they used humor to lift their spirits out of really bad circumstances. And so, again, it's how do we see all these things? How do they operate in us? How do we function day to day? You have a story in the book that I thought was amazing. First, I can't even believe you did this, but in a remodel, it sounded like with your house, you drywalled over a thermostat.
8: Well, thankfully, this is never me, because these hands have not seen that kind of work ever. Now, Jenny could do that, right?
9: Right.
8: So this is a couple early on. They're going to get married, and they bought a house and they were going to renovate the house, flip the house basically during the engagement process, and it actually worked out very well for them. I was kind of worried about that as an engagement process, right? But it showed the relationship was really strong. But in the midst of the process, one of the things they did is at some point they kind of took the old thermostat off the wall, but they just the facing of it. And so they never did unhook it or unwire it. And then before long, something got hung over it. And the next thing you know, they don't realize that there's a thermostat in their house that they're not operating off of. And so the one they think is working actually isn't what's determining what the air feels like in the moment. And so in that first year of marriage, they can't figure out the bedroom is hot in the winter, it's cold in the summer. They can't figure out what's going on. Well, what's happening is what's reading the room is actually not working properly.
9: Yeah.
8: And what they think is reading the room is something completely different. And I think that's a great metaphor for what happens in marriage, that our past wounds, and we all have them. This is not a book for somebody who had a horrible childhood and upbringing. I had a great upbringing. Now, my parents did divorce, so there's some wounds that are there. But two parents who love me to this day immensely. We all have these wounds. And until we confront those wounds, until we deal with those wounds, they're going to deal with us. Because the truth of the matter is, you love today the way you were loved yesterday. Because that's just what feels natural to you, what seems right to you. So why is it that you probably think, Jim, to some extent of, oh, no, let's just move on. Let's go have the fun. Let's go do the fun stuff. Ignore you were hurt. Okay, well, let's make it better. Instead of sitting there in the midst of it. Well, you probably came from a house in which that was kind of how you learned to adapt. That if I can do this, I can move on. Maybe my needs won't be totally set and met if I express this pain. Mm. And so let's not express it. Mm. Well, that creates in your brain now the pathway that feels natural to you. And you just think that everybody views life that way. And then we get in relationship and we realize they don't.
9: Mm-hmm. You know, Kevin, the longer you live, hopefully the more you realize it's like this is so baked into this life's experience. Mm-hmm. You got half a loaf. Mm-hmm. I mean, it's like the Lord has totally set this thing up to where you're not complete. And, you know, sin entering the world, I think, has created that. So we are literally like half a loaf.
8: Yeah.
9: We think in one specific way. And even in marriage and the courtship idea, we're attracted to that person typically because they possess things that we do not. So my wife's an introvert. I'm the extrovert. Mm-hmm. But this idea of the Lord saying the two shall become one flesh, it is. It's like two halves come together to be whole. And how do we open our hearts up to appreciating that rather than it irritating us?
8: Well, that's the funny thing here. It's the beauty of how God uses our brokenness to actually be the process to heal us, right? Yeah. And so our greatest wounds in life were most likely caused by people who were supposed to love us and didn't. Not a lack of intention, but just availability. But God so often heals us by pouring his love through somebody who didn't have to love us and yet chose to do so. Mm. First and foremost, that's Jesus. Mm-hmm. And then for me, secondarily, that's Jenny. So as Jenny is loving me when she doesn't have to, it begins to play a healing role within my own lives. And what she's doing is she's wooing out of me now the fullness of who God created me to be.
9: Yeah.
8: But you think about the guy, let's go gender stereotypes.
9: Uh-huh.
8: So you have a man and a woman, a man who's very kind of avoidant, a woman who's more anxiously attached, kind of run by her emotions. Why is it that they're drawn to each other? Well, they're drawn to each other is this man created with emotion sees her and how free she is to express it. And internally, he desires that, but he doesn't know it, but he desires that.
9: Right.
8: She can kind of feel maybe sometimes overrun by her own emotion, sees his stability, and he's a rock. Oh, I wish I could be like that. And they're drawn toward each other. But here's the problem. As soon as they're in relationship now, those pathways, if they don't heal them, those pathways actually set them up for what's going to happen. So here's what happened. She's prone. Now, the genders here could switch very easily. I'm more anxiously attached, so I play that role in our relationship. But let's go gender stereotypes. The anxiously attached spouse is prone to see any form of separation or as abandonment. So they're always kind of attuned to, are you upset with me? Are you mad at me? Are you doing something like that, right? Somebody with an avoidant pathway now is always afraid of being encroached in upon, that you're going to hinder my freedom. Mm-hmm. Right? And so they're always looking for, are you trying to get too close to me, too much intimacy? So now this couple is in a relationship and one of them is triggered in some way. He could walk in just tired and she goes, oh, he must be upset with me. So now she needs reassurance. Well, that scares him. That's going to be too demanding. I'm already exhausted. That's going to be too demanding.
9: Smothering.
8: So he takes a step away, which causes her to spike emotionally to chase after him. And now they're in this pattern of pursue and withdrawal that could happen for a day or 2 weeks or whatever. Well, finally, that's exhausting. But finally, they reconnect. And the moment they reconnect, she thinks to herself, oh, we've had an emotional breakthrough. It will forever be this way. And he thinks to himself, oh, I appeased her. I'll never have to do that again. And they're already set up for the next fight.
9: Mm.
8: That's the danger that's here, is what attachment theory does is it explains why you keep on having the same fights over and over again.
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12: 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Secondly, God will often direct us through His word. 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Thirdly, God can direct us through godly counsel, Proverbs 12:15. And fourthly, through the Holy Spirit, God can speak to our hearts and minds. 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Therefore, when facing any important financial decision, prayerfully ask God to direct you according to His will, through His word, godly counsel, and His Holy Spirit. To learn to discern God's will even better, go to CopelandFinancialMinistries.org and watch the 8 1/2 hour videos on the topic, Discerning God's Will in Managing Money.
7: Thanks for listening to Focus on the Family. Let's resume now with the balance of today's programming. You had a story in the book about how these early childhood memories get stored even in our bodies, just physically, and the way they can come out sideways without us even knowing it.
8: Yeah, Dan Siegel down at UCLA tells the story of him working with a young child that was brutally abused as a child, and the father went to prison, rightly so, and the child did so good, flourished in so many ways, until finally he got into upper elementary school, and school started, and things went horribly, and so he got back involved, was trying to figure out everything. They couldn't figure out what was going on, until finally Siegel actually went to the prison to interview the boy's father, and gave him this lengthy questionnaire. And that's when they found it, that the father wore Old Spice aftershave whenever the little boy was little. The teacher for that year for the child wore Old Spice aftershave. And so long before that child ever had the ability to store an explicit memory in his brain and know I'm remembering, the body, as Van Kolp says, the body keeps score. The body had associated that smell with danger. And so the moment that boy walked in that classroom and smelled that smell, he didn't know it. His body knew it, that he was in danger. And the truth of the matter is, that's an extreme example of what we all have. So here's the great danger. What that young boy saw as the teacher as his threat, the teacher wasn't his threat. It was his father from years ago, but he didn't know it. So whenever implicit memories are at play with us, we view the danger as the person in front of us, when in reality is we're dealing with the past. And so how many times am I frustrated with Jenny when in reality I'm actually frustrated about something in my past and I don't recognize it?
9: No, absolutely. Boy, that's eye-popping, actually, when you think about it in the context of your marriage and maybe those things that you do or your spouse does that you actually scratch your head and go, where did that come from? It probably is a common phrase.
7: Well, and even just broadening that out, I mean, that could be an employer. It could be any person you meet in a public setting. Those triggers are built in until you recognize
8: it. I love the question, why? Why do I do that? Why do I respond that way? Why do I think that way? Because think about it. Literally, a coworker can walk in, an employee can walk in one day and say one thing, and you laugh and think it's hilarious, and the next day it frustrates you. The context is the same. So what's the difference? Well, the difference is whenever we feel seen, known, valued, and loved, we interpret things in life through that frame. But whenever we feel unseen, unloved, unvalued, then everything begins to touch on that. And so the truth of the matter is, if your wife, if your husband has their attachment needs met, they're probably very open and receptive and have tremendous grace with you and a wide strike zone of what you can say before it's offensive. If those needs are unmet, it doesn't matter what you say. It's going to trigger them because what they're doing now is they're protesting. Here's what happens. When we feel unseen, unknown, unvalued, unloved, that is such integral to who we are as a human being that we have to get those needs met. So a secure approach would be I could express that. I could say, hey, Jenny, I just don't feel seen, known, valued, or loved right now. But we tend not to respond in secure ways.
7: Right.
8: So what do? We raise a finger of protest.
9: Mm-hmm.
8: And here's what we have to do. We actually have to up the ante to get the situation to match what's going on. So in the book, I tell the story about Jenny walking in and seeing a sink overflowing with dishes and me on the couch watching Arkansas lose a football game. Hypothetically, this would never happen, only a decade of watching Arkansas lose football games. So in that moment, if her attachment needs are met, she can put on her AirPods, start cleaning the kitchen, and think, man, I love my husband. He works hard. Man, what a great family I have. The sink is overflowing with dishes. What a great life I have. She can sing worship music to God as she cleans the kitchen. If she walks in feeling unseen, unheard, unvalued, unloved, and she sees the exact same scene, she might be asking,
9: where's the exit?
8: No, that's exactly right. Yeah. And so here you have the exact same scenarios, but radically different responses. And so if your spouse is not responding in a way that makes sense to you, you need to start asking the question, not what's the issue that's presenting, what's going on underneath? How does that person feel unseen, unheard, unvalued, unloved? And how can I meet that attachment need? And then we can deal with the issue that's presenting itself.
9: You know, you offer simple questions in the book that I think are so powerful. You're touching on it right now, but that idea of opening up your spouse's heart, which is so critical. You point to curiosity and humility being critical to being able to do that. Speak to the reason why those tools are so important.
8: Yeah, humility first and foremost. I mean, Jesus starts the Sermon on the Mount, blessed are the poor in spirit. It's the very beginning point of our entire Christian lives. If we don't understand that we are fallen people that live in a fallen world, good luck.
9: Right.
8: Right? And so no place more should that be more seen than in the midst of marriage, that I know I'm not the husband, fully the husband Jenny needs me to be. I know that she has to put up with things. I know that she is going to be dealing on her own issues. That alone should create this humility, that not excusing bad behavior. I'm not saying that. But this just grace and mercy that we are two sinners trying to figure this out. But then that should lead us to some curiosity, because God doesn't want to leave us there. His grace now wants to penetrate every aspect, every nook and cranny of our lives in this world to transform it for His glory, which means whatever wounds I have, God wants to heal. Whatever negative pathways I have, He wants to transform. And then He wants to use me to be a transformation to others. This is one of the powerful things I think about marriage, is as God pours His love through Jenny and that love heals me, our love for each other can begin to flow out and impact other people. So either you will be living out your wounds and hurting others from your pain, or you will be living out God's grace and having healing from the healing that He has given to you. But you can't have that unless you're curious about, who am I? Why do I respond that way? Who is she? What is it that triggered her right there? And so what would it look like if the next time your wife raises a finger of protest, how dare you do this? What if instead of raising a fist of defense, well, I might say, well, I was going to clean the kitchen. I was just tired. You know, the golf course was hot today. I was going to take a break, right? So a finger raised to protest tends to respond with a raised fist of defense. But you know the problem with a finger of protest and a clenched fist of defense? You can't hold a hand with either one. So what would it look like if, when Jenny protests, if instead of me getting defensive, what if I got up, started cleaning the kitchen and said, hey, what are some other times I make you feel taken advantage of? Hey, what's it like living on the other side of me? Huh. And what begins to happen is, instead of speaking to the issue, you speak below the table to what's unseen and the heart that is actually there. And if I can woo Jenny's heart out onto the table, here's the amazing thing to me. When I start asking her questions like, hey, what's that like? What are other times that I do that to you? What's the worst that you've ever felt about that? What are times I've gotten it right? How does that trigger other things? Whenever I woo her heart out onto the table, eventually, she then turns and goes, well, tell me what it's like for you. And isn't it funny that the raised finger of protest is an attempt to get ourselves seen, and it doesn't work? Because if I protest and you defend, I'm protesting to get you to see me. But when you're defending, who are you seeing? Yourself. Which makes me feel even more unseen, unheard, unvalued, unloved. Well, when I'm getting defensive, what do I just want peace. But that raised fist of defense doesn't give me peace. What does? An open hand of curiosity and kindness. And so the irony is, and this is what I love about love styles, is the very outcomes we're trying to avoid, our actions are causing. And the very outcomes we desire, our actions are preventing. Because our autopilot is not wired properly. What saved us in the past is killing us in the present. But here's the good news. You love today the way you were loved yesterday, but you will love tomorrow the way you choose to love today. And you can love in a different way.
9: Which is so good. You know, the one thing we haven't explored, and all of that is wonderful, but I want to make sure we get in right at the end here, secure attachment, and even the way God pursues us and how that's a model for the way we need to do it in a healthy way when we become securely attached. Yes. So connect those dots for us, what we see in Scripture, the way God pursues us, the prodigal son, I'm sure, is a part of that piece.
8: Well, so whenever we look at these four different love styles here, one, the secure attachment, the three non-secure attachment of anxious, avoidant, and disorganized, it's not that I am one of these things. It's that I have these pathways in my life and different relationships are different. And so I might have a very secure, I have a very secure relationship with Jenny, but I'm more anxiously attached to some of my coworkers, to maybe my parents and those kind of things. And so transformation can begin to take place. And the beautiful thing is that God can change us. We're not stuck now. Modern psychology might think that we're kind of stuck based on your biology, based on your genetics. The gospel says, no, you can change. A secure attachment is the epitome of what love is. It's truth, it's respect, it's honesty, it's value, it's the ability to explore new things because of the security you have now in yourself. You think about what we want love to be. That's what secure attachment is. And the good news is it's available to all of us as we allow God's grace to penetrate our hearts. But here's the bad thing. The problem is we can't truly become who God wants us to be until we look to see how we've become who we are right now. And somebody with an avoidant attachment wants to go, well, my past doesn't matter one bit. I guarantee you it does. Mm-hmm. Somebody with an anxious attachment goes, oh, but I don't want to blame my parents. This isn't about excuses. This is about explanations to empower us of how we can move forward. And Jesus can transform you in ways that you've never even begin to imagine to such an extent that this more anxiously attached guy can now have the securely attached relationship with his wife and begin to pour that out into the lives of other people. God has used her to change me.
9: Wow, Kevin, this has been so good. It just feels like we could roll for another 5 hours on this topic, but I think we've given folks enough to pique their curiosity and hopefully to desire to move from what was to what can be, which is really the goal, to go deeper into a relationship with Christ and to let that affect the way that we operate in our marriage and our parenting and our friendships, etc., which is how God brings heaven to earth, right? Through us. Mm-hmm. Shalom, how he brings God's peace through us. So this has been great. Thank you for being with us.
8: Thank you.
9: And let me turn to you, the listener. Focus on the Family is here for you. As I said at the top of the program, we want you to enjoy a strong, thriving marriage. We all want to enjoy that. If you're not sure where to begin, we have many, many, many great resources to help you. Our website is full of wonderful articles and insights to help you be more intentional in your relationships. 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Again, that's completely free. You just need to go take it. Another great resource is Kevin's book that we discussed today, Love Styles, Why You Love the Way You Do and How to Change It, which walks you through these attachment styles and ways you can grow. 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
7: Russ Crossan is here with us today on Focus on the Family with Jim Daly to discuss managing your finances with eternity in mind. Thanks for joining us. I'm John Fuller.
9: You know, I think managing work and family is one of the hardest things to do. It maybe shouldn't be that way. Maybe today Russ is going to tell us how to do that better. But I can remember that battle all the way along. Jean and I had our children a little later, but I was traveling around the world for Focus on the Family. It was exciting. I was helping to build the international effort, but I was gone like 2-3 weeks at a time. And, you know, it took a lot to do that. Thankfully, the boys arrived just as I was concluding that big adventure, and I was able to be home a lot more often, and so that worked out for us. But it was almost just a mistake. It's like God took us that way. It wasn't planned. And I'm excited to help others think about it and plan for it rather than rely on just sure, maybe. And we'll talk about that with our guest today.
7: Yeah, family takes a lot of intentionality, and money is a part of that process. And Russ Crossan is passionate about helping us think through these things. He's the chief vision officer and senior partner of Blue Trust, and he's helped families and couples be good financial stewards for over 40 years. Now, he's captured some of his expertise and insights in a terrific book called Your Life Well Spent, The Eternal Rewards of Investing Yourself and Your Money in Your Family.
9: Russ, welcome back. The folks really loved the last program we did with you on budgeting.
16: I'm glad. This one would be better than that. If they like budgeting, they should like this one. Thanks, Jim.
9: It is kind of interesting that, you know, there was such a large response. I mean, you're obviously tapping a nerve just talking about how to budget in a godly way and the things to remember and things to do. And that's what people responded to. And today we're going to talk about much more, but kind of like life plan.
16: Well, I think the idea is that was budgeting and how to manage your money and make sure you spend less than you make. That was the punchline. But today we want to talk about, why do you even want to do that? Why is that important?
9: Yeah.
16: And I would propose to us that what I've seen over four decades is that we manage our money not to have more money.
9: Yeah.
16: Julie and I aren't on a budget to have more money. We manage our money to have more life. So how do we begin to manage and use and spend our money to have more life? I like to say a life well spent is a life that earns and uses money to buy time to impact people. First and foremost, your family, if you're married and have kids. Secondarily, other people. It's a life that focuses on the eternal in the realm of the temporal. So we live in a society that's just constantly telling us not to be content. And also lying to us about this issue of money, saying things like, hey, the more money you have, the more content you be, the more successful you are, the more you're worth as a person, the more money you have. And these things get us totally whacked out on balance. You mentioned earlier that it's issue of money and family is really interesting, because you start your career, you start your family at the same time. And it's interesting. They both require the most time at the same time.
9: Yeah.
16: You stop and think about that. When you finally get the big house and the money, you don't need it. And when you needed it, you didn't have it.
9: Right.
16: So we have to have the right perspective about this as a journey. And so we spend less than we make, not just to have more money, but to have more time and figure out how I can enjoy the trip. Richard Swenson, in his book Margin, said, we need room to breathe. We need freedom to think. Our relationships are being starved to death by velocity. And our children lay wounded on the ground over by high-speed good intentions. And so we have to figure out this money thing so that we can hopefully have a chance to balance life.
9: Well, in that context, give us some practical approaches. In your late 20s, you know, let's say you're the married couple, maybe kids aren't here yet, but you're thinking about what you need to do. You buy the starter home. You already got your eye on what we might be able to buy by 35 or 40. Just describe attitude-wise how we get a hold of those appetites so we can live within our means and do the right thing.
16: Well, the longer term your perspective, you bear your decisions. So if you think, okay, these decisions I'm making in my 20s, so you're both working. Well, one principle there is live on one income and save the other. Put some cement in the basement, you know, put some savings down. The other thing is get used to the fact that, hey, maybe we can stay in this starter home a little longer. I mean, whoever had this idea of starter homes leading into bigger homes?
9: Right.
16: See, that's one of the biggest stressors for couples is, hey, they got to get bigger and bigger. And that's back to some of this self-image, trying to keep up with the Joneses. I hate to tell you, your kids don't really care where they live. What they care is if you are around a little bit. So it doesn't make any sense for me to keep buying bigger homes, buying newer cars. So Jim, I would say, practically speaking, I do it different. You know, Julie and I, for example, we didn't have a dining room table for 3 years.
9: Hmm. You know,
16: we'd carry our sofa table into the dining room. And it was because, you know, we were saving, you know, and trying to manage our money in such a way we didn't get out over our skis. So I think this idea that I don't have to impress anybody.
9: Yeah.
16: You know, I mean, I just need to figure out, hey, how can I put some money in the bank, have some savings, spend less than I make, and not make these decisions? I think the two big ones are the house. You know, where do we get this idea of starter homes? So we're going to do a bigger home and then a bigger home. And guess what? When you're 40 or 50, there's nobody in it but you and your wife.
9: Right. Mm-hmm. I mean, it's so true. And, you know, why not be satisfied in what you're at and just see where things go, whether or not you'll be able to afford that bigger house. I was made aware of a, I think it was 60 Minutes clip that was done where whoever the journalist was had six or seven successful women who had really bought into the feminist perspective. And they had never married. They reached the top of corporate success, and they were sitting in these big homes. And the journalist said, can you explain to me, you're in this big home with big yards, but you're by yourself? And they cried, the way I understood that story. That's kind of an exaggeration, but it's what you're talking about, right?
16: Yeah, I mean, the whole issue of, you know, if you're blessed to be married, you know, and raising a family, then focus your attention there, not just on the money. I like to equate this to, I call that posterity. Posterity are the generations that come after us versus prosperity. And that's usually what we think about. Prosperity is all the things we can buy with money. And I think, Jim, one of the things that's helped me is I never thought about this before until I began to get in this career and help couples. But we need to think about, how do I use my money to invest in posterity, not just prosperity?
9: Right.
16: And that's a whole different perspective. And the issue is, when you start thinking that way, you will use your money differently and invest it in things that relate to your family.
9: And Russ, this isn't covered in your book, but I think it's relevant to culture today, this idea of, for some, not just women, but men too, don't get married and certainly don't have kids, have a dog, because it's easier. I mean, it frustrates me, being the head of a family ministry, to see so much of culture messaging that. You talk about be mindful of the messaging.
16: Right.
9: That, to me, for us, is one of the core problems in the culture, that we've become so selfish that we don't even want to give of our time or our treasure to be married or raise a child or two or three.
16: Well, remember what I said earlier, a life well spent earns and uses money to buy time to impact people. So, and I invest that money. Use it in such a way to impact people. So how do I invest if I don't have kids? How do I invest it in the people around me and invest in my community and things like this? So we need to begin to think about using our financial capital to invest in things that are going to matter, because that's all that matters is posterity, it's legacy.
9: Yeah.
16: We're all leaving a legacy.
9: And I don't want to lay that all on younger people, but there's a lot of fear in people too, younger people, you know, that it's expensive. $250,000, I think, was the last number I saw that you're going to spend on a child till they're 18. And, you know, so the culture is building fear into people. Like, I can't afford that. I'm working at McDonald's and I'm only making $10 an hour.
16: Well, here's what will help you if you change your thinking from that being an expense to an investment. See, it's really helped me to realize that I can invest money in posterity type things. So education for my kids, for example, you just mentioned it costs a lot to educate my kids. If I can think of that as an investment, not an expense, then

0: will give you more time, and it'll help you invest in what's really going to count for eternity.
1: And you touched on this, but the idea of capital being financial, spiritual, and social, just hit those again. You said it quickly.
0: Yeah, well, this whole book came about, Jim, because I sat with people. They'd be in my office, they're worth lots of money, lots of financial capital, and tears would be streaming down their face. They didn't know their kids, didn't know their spouse, they had relational challenges. And I realized that most people just invest their money in financial capital instruments, stocks, bonds, real estate, and so forth. But how do you invest in spiritual and social capital? Well, spiritual capital, it's like I said, with my boys, I would pay them to do scripture memory, or I'd pay them to read certain books and give them do a book report.
1: That's an investment.
0: That's an investment in their spiritual capital development. Social capital, how do I help them grow socially and learn a work ethic? Well, when I bought lawn equipment so they could start a lawn business, that was an investment. So now they're able to start a business and begin to build some work ethic. So I just think it's, this will be a funny story about my recent posterity investment. I just repurposed my basketball court into a pickleball court.
1: That's what everybody's doing.
0: Well, and that in my old life would have been an expense. But Jim, I considered it a posterity investment, investing in, but then my neighbor called and said, hey, can I use your pickleball court for my 17-year-old son's birthday party? Well, I made an investment, but now it's being able to be used in the community. People come over. I got a text just last week, hey, is the court open? Can we come play with my son and his friends from college? And so I think, Jim, what's really helped me is to realize that my money can go into my 401k and my IRA and financial instruments, but I can also use it to build in spiritual and social capital.
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4: Can circumstances reveal God's will with respect to financial decisions? The answer is sometimes yes and sometimes no. For example, the availability of credit should not be interpreted as a directive from God to borrow and buy. Why? Because today, easy credit creates a tremendous temptation to borrow, while the pattern throughout Scripture is for God to meet needs with no debt. Further, God warns of the dangers of debt, and God's directive is to save for future needs. Therefore, before you make any major financial decision, make sure that it is the Lord's will, James 4:15. How do you determine the Lord's will? First, ensure that your decision is within biblical financial principles. And secondly, spend quality time with the Lord in prayer, sensing God's specific direction. Psalms 25:12 says, "Who then is the man who fears the Lord? God will instruct him in the way chosen for him." To learn more about discerning God's will, go to our website, CopelandFinancialMinistries.org, and watch the 8-1 half-hour videos on this topic.
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2: 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Let's resume now with the balance of today's programming.
1: Rush, you tell a story in the book about a family reunion, because this caught my attention, just the difference between a family in chaos and a family in shalom, in God's peace. I think the Montague family. What did you observe at this family reunion?
0: Well, I flew up to Michigan years ago, and what I observed was four generations of folks that had been intentional about passing on this idea of spiritual and social capital. So obviously there was a lot of food. There were over 100 people there. They had a jet ski out on the lake that was there. And I just observed that if we're intentional about passing on and thinking about investing in our family, not just financial capital, then that's a picture of what it could be for us. And so I came back from that thinking, okay, I'm going to start managing my money, not just to have more money and to save more, but I'm going to send some of it on ahead by investing in some of these things we just talked about. And before that, I would have not thought of those as investments. I thought of them as expenses or budget items. Remember, we talked about the B word earlier. These really aren't budget items. I would encourage the listeners to put a posterity investment line in their plan. I think if you just start thinking, hey, some of this money I'm going to use to invest in my family, then I think it'll just change your thinking and it'll help you free you up. The other thing here, Jim, is you have to keep a longer perspective to do this. You know, we talked about balance. The other stressor on balance for young couples is they've been fed this lie that they have to be in a hurry to

0: quit. So retirement is, you know, hey, sign up for the 401k, the goal, we got to retire.
1: Yeah.
0: And I would just say that not only are you starting your family, you're starting your career, being in a hurry to quit doesn't make any sense. So we just need to extend our time horizon. That will help you have some balance, help you realize, I hate to tell you this, I'm a financial guy and I understand compounding, but there were years I did not fund my retirement. You say, wait a minute, Russ, that's stupid. But I was paying off my house. I knew if I paid my house off, my expenses would go down, my budget wouldn't be a stress, I'd have more time to coach my kids' ball teams and things like that. So it was intentional. Pay off the debt, lower my expenses, buy more time.
1: Yeah. I do want to press on that a little bit because I don't know a lot of people that manage that well, especially in your 30s and 40s, because you do have a lot of expense. You may have bought the house, even if it's the starter house, you still have a mortgage payment. You start looking at that budget and you're going, wow. And in addition to that, there's discussion points where, you know, if a mom wants to stay at home, you're going, I don't know if we can do that. Mm-hmm. Speak to that whole basket of prioritization. And, you know, again, I'm thinking of the 30-something, 40-somethings, how to find the margin so you can be family.
0: Well, it's like I said earlier, Julie and I just chose to not buy some things. We chose to stay in the older house. We've had the 10-year car plan. And so I think you can find a way. You know, this second income, we've bought the lie that we have to have a second income. No, go actually do the numbers and see, because you probably find out it's really not contributing that much to the spendable income. The other thing is that paycheck you took home, what I found is most people just automatically have retirement taken out. So they haven't realized that they've made some decisions that they could go back and maybe cut it in half or cut it back just to the amount being matched. And like I did, just didn't even fund it for a few years when expenses were high. So I think if people will, I've noticed that people, they just think that's a given. They think the retirement's a given. That's one of the first places people can look to maybe get some extra cash flow to do things. Let me just say one thing. I've met with more couples, Jim, where they'll be sitting on our couch and the husband says, look at all this money we have in retirement. And the wife just wants some cash. You can't buy kids braces with retirement funds.
2: Hmm.
0: I've had people come in with $100,000 in 401k and no money in the bank.
1: Yeah.
0: And so it's better to have $60,000 in your 401k and $20,000 in the bank, right? A little bit less net worth, you paid some tax. So I think that one of the biggest places you can get some freedom is to make sure you're not overfunding retirement too soon.
1: Wow, that's interesting.
0: I mean, I've just seen it. And we just think, wow, that's and so this is where guys and gals, you know, I've seen guys, they're so impressed. Hey, honey, look here, I got all this money in retirement. She doesn't care.
1: Yeah.
0: Show me some cash.
1: Yeah, or show me some time.
0: Yeah, show me some time.
1: Mm. That's what we deal with here, Focus on the Family. It's typically that issue. The couples that don't have children, there's lots of reasons. You know, some might be a decision. I get it. I think you should. But other couples can't have kids, and, you know, they want kids. For those couples who are in that place, what can they do to invest in posterity when they're not going to be able to have children?
0: Well, look around. You know, maybe there's a parachurch, or maybe, you know, Young Life, or there's something at your church. You can invest in people. You can invest, maybe your neighbors. Use some of that financial capital to invest in something. Just keep your antenna up and ask God to show you. In fact, as Julie and I just had this happen just 2 days ago. This gal calls and says, hey, our septic is out. We're trying to have this women's ministry in our home, and I'm just hoping that the toilets work. We don't have the money. So just yesterday, Jim, this is a real life story. I told Julie, I said, write a check for $5,000 and send it to them and say, we want you to make sure you can still have ministry, and the toilets will flush. So when these women come over, she has 16 women coming to her home. Mm-hmm. So I would just say, if you don't have kids, just look around and have this generous mindset to where if you have the financial capability to do it, you know, instead of just building bigger piles, invest in stuff. So we invested in a septic yesterday.
1: I was going to give you credit for that. Not many donors are excited about investing in toilets. So,
0: well,
1: way to go.
0: Well, let me say one other thing about that. That's not deductible, Jim. And I would say to donors, it's okay. Some of the most fun generosity Julie and I do is not deductible, because you look around and find needs.
1: Yeah.
0: Maybe it's that waitress or the cleaning lady when you pick up your dry cleaning, whatever it is.
2: Go back a bit, Russ, to an earlier day where you and your wife were raising kids and you had those challenges. Did you have some bumps that you hit that kind of, through the school of hard knocks, you learned some lessons?
0: Yes, we did.
2: You're pretty passionate about this.
0: Yes, we did. Yeah. And this is where I, you know, we just got caught up in the just the sports thing for kids, you know, and we find ourselves chasing our tail, right? Running here, running there, running over the place. And so we finally sat down one day and said, why are we doing this? Why don't we go camping, or why don't we spend some time on the weekends with the kids rather than running off to this? Because we just got caught up in it. So I think, John, we wrote our sports philosophy. And I would encourage folks to really think about that, especially when their kids are younger. Don't just get caught up in this this youth sports industrial complex.
2: And how did the kids respond to camping as opposed to sports?
0: They were only doing this stuff because we were taking them. They didn't care. They loved the camping a lot more. I wish I would have started it earlier. But you know, we got our Saturdays back. We wrote our sports philosophy and gave us some more time. And so I think that was one of the biggest things that we were getting out of balance. Mm-hmm. Plus, we had learned to say no to a lot of things. And so that was one thing I talked about in the book. No is a perfectly legitimate answer to things. And we talked about time replacement. One of the chapters in the book talks about time replacement. If we're going to say yes to something, what's going out? Mm-hmm. And it took a while because Julie and I are both type A, choleric, producer type people. And so, but yeah, saying no to perfectly good things. And then writing our sports philosophy at that stage when they were 5 to 10 really helped us.
1: You know, sometimes with travel schedules, one of the things I did years ago when the boys were, you know, probably 8 and 6, right in that area, I realized I really don't have to have a busy summer travel schedule because most of the donors at Focus and you can control speaking engagements and things like that. So I kind of put a hiatus on travel between Memorial Day and Labor Day. And it sank into my boys so well that I remember a March that was very busy. I traveled a lot. I think Troy was probably 11. Mm. And he said, oh, Dad, that's okay. Because I was feeling bad. Like, I'm not here much right now. He goes, oh, Dad, that's okay. We got the summer right around the corner.
0: Yeah.
1: I was like, okay, he got it. But he felt valued. Yep. Even though I was busy in March, he knew that May was around the corner and we'd start doing the family camping and those things. But finding ways to look through your children's eyes to say, how do they know I love them?
0: Well, and you, we talked about the sports things. Most of our education of our kids is as we cart them from one largely irrelevant activity to the next, that they look at the back of our heads. Okay.
1: Right.
0: And so that's not good. So this, the you freeing up your schedule. That's why managing your money is to have more time, not more money. Free up your schedule, live in the older house longer, drive the older car longer, spend less than you make, live on one income, save the second income. All those things help you have more time.
1: Yeah.
0: And just being there. Like I said, kids, there's one, you know, think about it. You go to Africa, they don't have starter huts.
1: Right.
0: You know, and back to your illustration earlier, you know, about the playing with the boat. We were over there, and the kids were playing with a battery.
1: Yeah.
0: I mean, outside, and so I just think that it's time for a different perspective. And the perspective is, okay, why am I managing my money? To have more life, to get more time, so I can focus on spiritual and social capital being developed in my kids, not just financial capital. And the world's told you, no, you're only successful if you have a bigger house and the more you have and all that. And that's the other thing I had to learn. Joshua 1:8 says, this book of the law shall not depart from your mouth. You should meditate on it day and night and be careful to according to all that is written in it, and in your way will be prosperous, and everything you do you'll have success. So, Jim, I used to read that and think, Joshua 1:8, I'm going to have money. But read it more slowly. What's the Bible say? Love your wife as Christ loved the church. You're successful. Deuteronomy 8, train up your kids. It says, do according to what's written in here, and then you're successful. So true success has nothing to do with money. It has to do with doing what the Bible says, which is love my wife, train up my children the way they should go, work hardly for my employer, Colossians 3:23. And so we have bought the wrong definition of success, which has really exacerbated the problem of balance. And so once I began to understand, wait a minute, I can be successful and not have money. Yeah, but see, our language betrays us. You go to church, they have a successful business. That person's successful. Do you ever go up and say, man, I'm seeing how you're raising your kids. I'm seeing, Jim, you were successful doing that summer thing. That was a real successful move on your part.
1: Yeah.
0: So that we have to really realize that we have bought the world's lie. See, it's lie or truth, and the world says, you're successful if you have money. No, you're successful if you do what God's called you to do.
1: So developing that wisdom to be able to discern those truths, as an older man now, talk to your 25-year-old self. What are you saying to that younger appetite, the enticement to make money, which is going to take time, but realizing that's not the goal?
0: I would just say, let me just show you the end of the story. See, and what I've been sharing here, and the reason we wrote this book, I wrote this book as a timeout. Hey, manage your money so you don't get to the end of your life and sit like those guys that had $10 million in my office with tears streaming down their face.
1: No, Jim, relationship.
0: No. Jim, this is why I wrote the book. was to say, hey, everybody, time out. You manage your money so that you don't get to the end of your life and have regrets. Because these people had regrets because they bought the lie that it was all about the money, my self-worth, my success, the more I have, the more content I'll be. And they bought that lie.
1: Yeah.
0: And I'm saying, if you're 20s, you get a chance to start off on the right path. But guess what? Julie and I didn't have a dining room table. We lived in an older house longer. You have to do things different than your friends, but you are not going to regret it. You're not going to regret it, I can guarantee that.
1: I so appreciate that. That was Gene and I. I mean, we slept on the floor. I'd come back from Japan. We got married, and I threw blankets on the floor, and I said, this is our futon. And we didn't have a dining room table for like a year and a half. We found one for $99.99. Yep. And it was just so we could sit and eat together. But it was slow growing. And I so appreciate that. And Russ, what you've talked about, we need to tune down or turn down the world's voices to us to say, this is how we got to do it.
0: This is all about right thinking, and we either get our truth from the world or from the Word of God.
1: Yeah.
0: And the truth is that money is not a measure of self-worth. It's not a measure of success. It's not a measure of contentment. The truth is retirement is not the goal of working. The truth is your kids don't need all the stuff you didn't have. They need more of you and less of your stuff. And so since we bought those lies, though, and I talk about that in the book, we get out of balance.
1: Yeah.
0: And so the call is, hey, wait a minute, everybody. Let's just slow down. See, think about it. If you don't think you're trying to retire by 55 or 65, you have another 10 years you're thinking, then you don't have to put as much in retirement when you're 30.
1: Right.
0: And I would just say that that's the paradigm shift. I've been told, you know, this book's been out a while, that that's the paradigm shift. They said, wait a minute, this book's not about money. It's right. about my life. And I've had people say it. It's totally changed their paradigm and their way to think because it's like they never thought that way. I'm a financial guy, right? I'm supposed to be talking about building bigger piles and managing it. No, no. You invest that pile in what's really going to count for eternity.
1: Mm. Russ, that sums it up. I mean, the title, Your Life Well Spent, is what it's all about. And I just want to say thank you for being with us today. Thank you for the reminder to do the right thing and to think the right way. And if you're in that spot, I don't care what decade you're in, the 20s, the 30s, the 60s, maybe even the 70s, we got to think differently about spending time. Yeah, as a grandparent, what are those grandkids going to remember about you? And this book is a great reminder on the things that we need to say and think about and do to invest in posterity, as Russ has said. So thanks for being with us.
0: Well, Jim, thanks. And I would just sum it up by saying, consider posterity investing in your financial planning, not just prosperity investing.
1: I love it. I love it. Get a copy from us here at Focus on the Family Canada. And when you do, all the proceeds stay in Canada and help Canadian families to thrive in Christ.
2: 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And thanks for joining us today for Focus on the Family with Jim Daly. I'm John Fuller, inviting you back next time as we once again help you and your family thrive in Christ.

0: Welcome to today's encouragement from Our Daily Bread. Persevering into Joy was written and read by James Banks.
1: Nestled in a corner of the brick steps leading up to our front door is a hardy little scarlet begonia. We didn't plant it. It must have grown there from a seed that fell out of a hanging basket. But we've let it remain. Year after year, it's a cheerful reminder to my wife and me that perseverance is a beautiful thing. The Epistle of James offers even more beautiful encouragement to persevere, especially to those facing opposition for their faith in Jesus, telling us, "Consider it pure joy whenever you face trials of many kinds, because you know that the testing of your faith produces perseverance." Pure joy? We balk at those words, but the apostle is looking forward to the truth that God is over everything and is able to bring good out of even difficult circumstances. James completes the thought, "Blessed is the one who perseveres under trial, because that person will receive the crown of life that the Lord has promised to those who love him." The word blessed is the same word Jesus uses in the Beatitudes, and it carries the meaning, among other things, of happy. Whatever we face, including spiritual battles and life's hard challenges, God will sustain us in his love and will one day mercifully reward us with the beauty of his joy. Today's encouragement was provided by Our Daily Bread Ministries.
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0: encouragement is contagious. So welcome to Keep the Faith, where you'll find plenty of it to share. I'm Donna Cruz.
1: And I'm Keith Stevens. What's waiting for you just beyond the bend? It might be something greater than you could possibly imagine. As you hear the songs and stories in this hour of Keep the Faith, we hope you're encouraged to reach for your dreams and begin your next adventure.
2: I got stuck creatively between my last two books. So I like to do a book every 2 years. And this one, 2 years in, I was just stuck. Didn't know what to do creatively. So my paragraph was I emailed Zanies, the largest comedy club in Nashville, and said, hey, I want to do a comedy show. They never heard of me. I haven't done that. This is

I was paying attention to how I was paying attention and recognizing, wow, this decision is captivating me. What an interesting opportunity for me to draw close to God and to my community. So ultimately, I decided to go to grad school, and it's been a lovely

One man's dream of running out of an NFL tunnel came true, but not how you might think. His story is next on Keep the Faith.

0: keep the faith.
1: Hi, I'm Keith Stevens. There's a great adventure waiting for you if you're willing to see it and follow the path. Jonathan Evans is a pastor, but Jonathan wanted to do something different. He wanted to play in the NFL. He tells his story in his book, Your Time Is Now.
2: You know, I got picked up by the Dallas Cowboys in 2005, but my journey was very rocky, and I was questioning God. What are you doing? You know, you're supposed to be Robin so I can be Batman. You're supposed to be, you know, the pedestal that I stand on to take me higher. You're not doing your job, right? I got carted off the field against Tom Brady and the New England Patriots in a preseason game. I got cut by the Cowboys. I got sent to NFL Europe. I never really got to experience, and I'm literally in a pit in my life because I'm trying to figure out what in the world is happening. And I remember my wife telling me, she said, Jonathan, I think God is calling you and moving you in a different direction. And, you know, you've been kind of running away from seminary for a while, and that kind of keeps coming up while you're getting hurt, cut, and all of these other things. I think you should take it. And I said, you don't know what you're talking about. I got a call from one of my ex-coaches from the Washington Redskins, and he said, I want to bring you to the Kansas City Chiefs because I think you're good enough to make the team here. And I looked at my wife and I said, see, I told you. He opened another door. I'm going back. While I was working out to go with the Kansas City Chiefs, I tore my Achilles tendon and I fell on the ground and I hit the turf. That's like my third injury in 3 years. Things aren't going well. And so I literally put on a boot and got crutches and limped into seminary. And from there, I got a call to be the chaplain of the Dallas Cowboys. And so for the last 10 years, I've been the chaplain for the Dallas Cowboys. Every week I run out of the tunnel. Every week I'm on the sideline. Every week I'm in the team plane. Every week I'm in the team hotel.

Are we there yet? Are we there yet? And I think that living with constant anticipation of what God might be doing in your life and in my life so that we could impact other people's lives to say, I wonder what would happen. Are

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6: 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One that almost never was. That's next on Keep the Faith.

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2: Hey, I'm Keith Stevens. You want to feel joy this holiday season? Try giving. The Christmas Wish Drive has found a home with Keep the Faith charities. More wishes are being granted this year, and it's been hard to wipe the smile off of Penny's face as she relives Christmas wishes from years past.
3: Hey, Brandy. It's Penny. We got your Christmas wish. Tell me about your son, Riley.
4: Thank you for calling me.
3: Of course.
4: He is 14, and he's in middle school. Like, he's just such a joy. He has such an old soul.
3: I love how much you love him. I can hear it in your voice.
4: I know.
3: He sounds like a pretty awesome guy.
4: He doesn't even have winter clothes, but we are blessed. I mean, we have good health and food, and things are going to look up. It's just a really trying time right now.
3: And in your Christmas wish, you said Riley lost his childhood home, his friends, the school, all in a very short amount of time after the divorce, which is not what you wanted.
4: Heartbreaker for me. I was so in love. So everything happens for a reason. Maybe that was just a lesson or God's protection. I'm not sure. I've just been having a very hard time.
3: And you let us know right now that your rent is behind.
4: Actually, they put a note on my door today, but I was able to pay it, but I'm short, so I just took up there what I had today. So yeah, I was just on my knees before you called and was just like, make a way, God. Like, I know you're
3: going to
4: make a way.
3: You bet he makes a way. We're going to go ahead and catch you up on your rent. And we want to give you a gift card with a generous amount on it that you can use so you can get your son a jacket and something really cool for Christmas.
4: God is so good. Thank you, Jesus. Thank you. Oh, this helps me so much. This blesses me.
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1: 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Oh yeah, that's the God you serve. He is the God of beyond. He thinks beyond, he creates beyond, he even forgives beyond. The utmost God does not call you to an almost life.

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1: Hi, I'm Donna Cruz. On your adventures, you experience things and people you never would have otherwise. Jennifer Farr Davis has hiked over 14,000 miles on six continents, including setting a record at the time on the Appalachian Trail, hiking 2,185 miles in 46 days. In

0: fields, a lot of times you're surrounded by peers, your same age, they have the same interest. And on the trail, I was walking with people who are completely different from me, different ages, different backgrounds, different beliefs. And I loved it on the trail because so you didn't get to know people
1: and you just
0: for
1: learned
0: what
1: to really
0: they
1: respect
0: did.
1: People.
0: And like everyone I met could do something I couldn't do, knew something I didn't know. Like spending time with them, I felt like was part of this education. And when I spent time with people who were very different from me, that's when I think I also became very comfortable with who I was.

Frederick Buechner said, "Your calling is where your deep gladness and the world's deep hunger meet." And a lot of us only ask ourselves one of those questions. We either ask, "What makes me come alive? I'm just going to do that." Well, if you only do that, you just become a narcissistic jerk. Some of us say, "Well, what does the world need?" And that's all we focus our energy on. Well, if you only ask what the world needs, you burn out. Where is my deep gladness, and how can I do that?

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1: I'm about to celebrate my second year anniversary with the youth at my church, and it's the most God thing ever why I'm with them now. Flashback to 2006, I was diagnosed with brain cancer, and there's a camp in Georgia that is for children that have or have had cancer. Flash forward to 2019, and I applied to be a counselor at that camp. I did not receive the position, and I was upset. I had heard at church that we were going on a mission trip. I had never gone on a mission trip in my life, and it was the youth that go on it. So I went on there, and I fell in love with working with the youth. I joined youth because I went on the mission trip. I went on the mission trip because I didn't get the position at the camp. I went to the camp because I had cancer. God used my cancer to put me with the youth at my church.

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0: contagious encouragement. Keep the faith. My name is Keith Stevens.
1: And I'm Jonna Cruz. No matter what you're facing today, there is hope. So the songs and stories in this hour of Keep the Faith have been chosen to remind you of that and help you never give up.
2: With blindness, there's better days than other days, and this was a bad day. And so I had banged my face on an open cabinet door. I had burned my wrist on one of the pans. I had knocked over a bottle of vanilla. I mean, it was one thing after another. And I was so frustrated, but I was trying to keep my composure. And my daughter-in-law says to me, "Blindness has to be so hard." I paused and, trying to preach the truth to myself, I said, "It is very hard, but earth is short and heaven is long. And if I can just keep my eyes on the longer, better reality, then it helps me get through the harder, more temporary reality."

some of the storms that we face are simply because we're alive on planet Earth and this world is full of tribulation. But some of them, you know, we, from our bad choices and bad behavior, we, you know, bring on ourselves. Do you know what? Probably one of the most important lessons I talk about is you just can't quit. Wanting to quit is okay. Quitting, not

0: when we go through adversity and trials and tribulation, when we give that pain and that disappointment, that heartache to God, I believe that he's going to use them in a bigger way than we could have ever imagined.
1: Losing friends and I'm chasing sleep. Everybody's worried about me. In 2D, say I'm in 2D.
0: He's going to use our pain as a testimony. He's going to use it as something in our lives. He's going to use it as perseverance. He's going to use it as a faith builder. So continue to take one step after the other till we make it through.
2: A story from a day at the beach to help anchor you in hope and stay on track. It's next on Keep the Faith.

0: my place in this world.
1: You're listening to Keep the Faith.
2: I'm Donna Cruz. Well-placed hope is an anchor, and it's so important because one day you may need to wake up and say, how did I get here? Well, that's the title of Christine Kane's latest book. She shares how it's never too late to get pulled back in.
3: I remember when I was a kid, we'd go on vacation to this particular spot on the beach, and my dad would always put, you know, a beach umbrella up and a towel up, and he would say to us kids, you know, be careful. When you go out swimming, there is a huge undertow. You're not going to feel it. You're not going to see it. But it's there. And if you don't regularly check your markers, that undertow is going to take you out. And he would say, check your markers, because all you have to do to drift is nothing. And so I think it was like a lot of us, when we've ended up in this place going, how did I get here? It's not even that we did something really bad or anything. It could be that, but it's not necessarily that. Oftentimes it's just that we did nothing. We stopped doing the things that we should be doing that actually stop us from drifting and keep us anchored, because the disappointments, the discouragement, the challenges, the obstacles, the betrayals, the hurts of life will take us out if we don't

0: room.
1: I remember talking to my father that day, and I'm saying, Daddy, I'm trying. I'm trying to get up, Daddy, but I've lost hope. Listen to what my dad said. He said, how can you lose something that God gave you? You haven't lost hope. You've lost perspective. Just try to think of one thing you can be thankful for. And I started just like that. And I just started putting one foot in front of the other.
0: I still have hope. You are my hope. Oh.
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1: I'm Brandy Lene. If things are desperate for you, hope might be easier to find than you think. But our friend Dan Wilt says hope in and of itself doesn't matter much. It's the what or who of your hope. Dan loves to tell stories from his own life, stories that encourage.
2: One chilly autumn day, I took my son to a big college football game. And we arrived early so that we could hang out, walk around the grounds, connect with some of the parties that were going on the campus. Well, as we walked around, I suddenly realized that nature was calling me. And I began to run around to these various buildings to see if I could find a bathroom inside one of them. The problem was, all the doors were locked. I couldn't find a way to get into any of them. Then I saw a student crossing guard standing in the middle of a street. I ran over to her and I looked at her and I tried to say it as politely as I could, "I need to find a bathroom quickly. Can you point me to the nearest one?" She looked at me with wide eyes as if to say, "Are you serious?" She pointed right to my right and I turned. There was a line of over 50 porta potties standing there just waiting for me to pay them a visit. Well, I realized in that moment that sometimes, if you're not looking for the right thing, you're not finding what you need. I was looking for a building with a bathroom in it, when all along what I needed was right in front of me. You know, sometimes hope is like that. Many people are running around, they're putting their hope in money, in relationships, in their career, even in themselves, to fix their problem, to satisfy that deep need they have. But real hope, lasting, enduring, transforming hope, is only found in one place. It's found in the person of Jesus Christ. And I promise you, if you're looking for Him, you will find Him.

0: 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Steve Brown shares one of those moments. We've teamed up with Steve and the rest of our friends at Key Life to help make encouragement contagious.
1: 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That boy was so sad and wanted to play so much. 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You should have seen him, happy, exuberant, proud. I know how he felt, because I was that boy. You know, I felt the same way when Jesus called me to himself, surprised and so very thankful. I'm Steve Brown. You think about that. 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
8: 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You don't need to monetize everything, but an opportunity to grow.

0: 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Keep the faith.
1: I'm Keith Stevens. What does it look like to keep the faith? It actually involves a lot of hope. And that's something Bob Goff has thought a lot about. He's the New York Times best-selling author of Love Does, Everybody Always, and Dream Big.
2: There was a definition. Faith is confidence in what you're hoping for and assurance in what you haven't seen yet. And I would say, like, that's a great definition. Like, what are you hoping for? My boys, when they were in high school, I just wanted them to graduate. What I hadn't seen yet was homework. But I was feeling like, I bet it's going to go. Evidently, for 4 years of high school, it never got assigned. So they say. What I want to do is just be confident in what I'm hoping for. If you're looking for opportunities, your head is on a swivel. And it isn't just opportunities like monetary. You don't need to monetize everything, but an opportunity to grow into a more authentic version of me. As fallible as Bob Goff is, just a more authentic Bob Goff.
3: 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In every single detail, you're faithful every time.

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1: And we took every single penny we had in the bank, everything we had, literally living on like 2 weeks left of reserve. It just gave it all. And we just came down, told everyone in the chapel, we're going to keep the ministry going for 3 more months.

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And one thing we have to notice about difficult times is that they are normal.

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And I never would have known that then. But all of those terrible times in my life from the past are now the thing I use to give other people hope. And what is there that's better than that?

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So God is standing with us in our past, and he's standing with us in our present, and he's standing with us in our future. The Lord is not afraid of what you're going through. He's standing with you on the other side of this.

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Get strong. God moves us. He'll whisper to us, and then he'll talk to us, and then he'll kind of like, you know, use a little bit of a higher voice, and then he moves us.

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2: My husband and I were coming home from a conference. As we're driving, all of a sudden, in the middle of the desert, and it's like 90-something degrees, we run out of gas. And I said to my husband, let's pray about this. He allowed me to do it. He was a little bit frustrated with himself. And I just asked God, you know the situation. Could you work something out? Within probably 5 minutes, a truck with gas pulls over to the side of the freeway, and he happened to have the same gas that we used in our vehicle. We didn't have anything to put the gas from his tanker truck to our car. So off to the side in the field, probably about 20 steps away, was an empty plastic milk jug. My husband went and got it, and he always has a pocket knife, and we used that to fill our tank up that day. And we believe that was an angel that God sent to us.

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1: If encouragement is what you're looking for, then encouragement is what you'll find here on Keep the Faith. Hi, I'm Donna Cruz.
2: And I'm Keith Stevens. Every song and story in this hour has been chosen to help you be joyful no matter what your circumstances.
3: Got a lot of excitement as it was getting close to, hey, we may actually be able to do this. At the same time, we discovered my wife had breast cancer. It actually happened almost parallel to each other. Well, that struggle really, throughout the process of us working towards this third store, this opportunity, we kept saying the joy is in the journey.

only the Holy Spirit that just kept the breath in my mouth, you know, as I'd go to sleep. And then I'd just be calling out to God, and this the peace was, it was almost like a perfume. I can't describe it in words. When I finally fall asleep, I'd wake up to go to the bathroom and my spirit was singing songs. The joy is real as much as the fear is real. There's always a flip.

Maybe you're looking for joy and it always seems just out of reach. 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I can't promise you that that decision will result in lasting joy, but I can tell you this. This family, when I look into their eyes, has never been happier.

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It may result in the lasting joy that you and I both long for.

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1: Hey, I'm Keith Stevens. If you are having trouble experiencing joy, Shanti Feldhahn has an unconventional idea that really helped her. She's a marriage researcher and writer who shares her experiences in her devotional book, Find Joy.
2: You know, it's interesting. I felt this really significant challenge from the Lord in the middle of 2020 when, you know, all of our speaking engagements were canceled, like a huge percentage of our revenue went away, as it does with any author speaker when there are no events to speak at. And I felt this really big challenge from the Lord to say, okay, your joy is not supposed to be dependent on your circumstances. And I also felt this draw to the Christmas story. You know, when the angels sort of said, hey, Jesus is born, and there's this good news of great joy for all people. That phrase, it can mean two things. It can mean that the news causes joy, but it also can mean that Jesus has come so that we can have great joy. And you know that feeling you have at Christmas where everything is just, there's this feeling of wonder in the air, and it's real life holding its breath, and this sense of heavenly joy invading the world, and you just feel that. And I realized that is what we're supposed to live in all the

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2: When Max Licato saw a man on the street who looked much different from him, he had to practice what he preaches about how to find happiness. His story is next on Keep.

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1: I'm Brandy Lene. One of the keys to finding happiness and joy is to make other people happy. That's the premise of Max Licato's book, How Happiness Happens. Max is a pastor and New York Times best-selling author with around 100 books. So how does that contagious happiness become a regular part of who you are?
2: I encourage people to take 40 days, set 40 days aside and say, okay, over the next 40 days, I'm going to try to intentionally increase the happiness level of 100 people over the next 40 days. And I encourage people to keep a journal. I did this, to test it. I was in Nashville. My daughter used to live here, and I was here visiting my daughter. I was downtown, and there was a fella sitting on some steps with a brown bag and a drink, obviously a can in the brown bag. And I thought, okay, I've got that guy figured out. And then I thought, no, that's not fair. I said, okay, come on, Licato, practice what you preach. So I walked over to the guy, and I said, how you doing? I just wanted to tell you good morning. And boy, he perked up. He was as clear-eyed, as lucid as he could be. Turns out he travels with a country band, and they'd just gotten off the bus. And he just stopped to get, instead of what I thought was some type of alcoholic beverage, it was a Red Bull. And we had the most fascinating conversation. It was a correction of my attitude. I learned a lesson. Don't just assume things about people. Well, I don't know if it made him a lot happier. I think it did. It sure made me happier.
3: There's been so many

I say that I'm a purveyor of fine joy because I go and get to perform humor where people laugh. And I think when you're in that setting and you give yourself permission to laugh, you remember temporarily what joy feels like when you have it. And I think it makes you hungry for it and you remember that you want it in your life. So I would never say that what I do is the joy itself, but I think it points to joy. It certainly gives me joy.

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5: Macy, do you think that Dad will eat that? She said, no, buddy, I don't think so. And Jake goes, oh, that's right, because he's like Jesus's mom. And Macy said, Jesus's mom?

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2: I'm Donna Cruz. With as much stress as there can be in life, it's good to be joyful with just a hearty old-fashioned laugh. Julie Lyles Carr is a mom of eight and has written books like Raising an Original. She says that family life gives you lots of opportunities for that.
3: My daughter, Macy, who is now 18, was getting ready to prep dinner one night. And my husband, Michael, goes through seasons where he'll eat very vegetarian. He won't eat, you know, much animal protein at all. And so she was getting out chicken breast to make part of our dinner, and she was giving out different items. And my youngest child, Jake, who's nine, popped up to the bar at the counter where she was working, and he was watching her, and he said, "Macy, do you think that Dad will eat that?" And Macy said, "Eat dinner with us?" And he said, "Well, no, eat that." And Macy said, "Oh, the chicken?" She said, "No, buddy, I don't think so." And Jake goes, "Oh, that's right, because he's like Jesus's mom." And Macy said, "Jesus's mom? How is Jesus's mom like Dad?" And he said, "Ugh, Macy, the vegetarian Mary." So, you know, there are a lot of different ways that being a mom to my kids, even hearing them talk about Jesus's mom, can be really different and really entertaining in this big family with all the chaos and all the things that go on all

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1: Things are getting real. Jesus, take the wheel. Only way I'm getting to the other side.

0: So many times, if we change our thinking and focus on what we have to be thankful for, that we have a roof over our head, that we have food on the table whenever you don't have to look very far in the United States and especially outside of the United States and see that there's still so many people on this planet who have so little and have less than what they need to survive. And I think whenever you put that all in perspective and you stop and think about life and what you have to be thankful for and just have a little bit more of a glass half full attitude, I really think that you start to find joy in the things that really matter and you can appreciate and have a thankful heart.
1: Blessed be the name.
2: This is Keep the Faith. I'm Brandy Lene on Keep the Faith with an encouraging thought from Bob Goff. When joy is a habit, love is a reflex.
3: 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I'm about to

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2: I have a dog named Bella, and my brother and I got it for a Christmas present. My brother and I had been begging for a long time, and we eventually were getting off a cruise, and our parents said that they needed to pick something up for someone at the church because my dad's a pastor. We went inside, and my brother and I kind of rolled our eyes, and because it was like an extra delay, so we went inside, and I got to see her, and she's laying on a bed, and I was like, oh, that's such an adorable dog. And I was like, well, now she's yours. And we cried. I cried so much. I cried for like the whole way home. And she's just been like a really great blessing in her life. My mom got transverse myelitis, and so she's been really chill, and she's just made our whole family smile a lot, and she brings a lot of joy to us.

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7: Well, hey there, and happy weekend to you. I'm your host, William Ryan III, and I'm really glad that you join me for another edition of 20 The Countdown Magazine. Now, I have to tell you, it feels especially good to be here with you this weekend, because last week, my wife, Chris, and I, we were both hit with some kind of sickness that had us running fevers and spending most of our time in bed and stuck at home, but I still made it for the countdown last week. You might remember that, but I may have sounded a little stuffier than usual, and I'll be honest, my head was not exactly firing on all cylinders, but thankfully, we have all recovered. We're feeling much better, and I'm excited to be back behind the microphone with a much clearer head today. And it looks like I picked a pretty interesting week to feel better, because there are some unusual surprises waiting for us on this countdown. One song makes an entrance unlike anything I can remember seeing in all my years of doing this show. And I'm not going to tell you where it lands or give away too much just yet, but trust me, you'll know it when you hear it. It definitely made me stop and take a second look at the chart this week.
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7: Well, along with counting down the top 20 songs in Christian music this weekend, we're also going to go behind the music and hear the stories behind a few of the songs, including this next one from Brandon Lake and Nick Jonas. Here is Brandon to tell us all about this one called The Author.
8: Back in December, Nick and I got together and to write a song with some of our friends. And one of the themes that kind of quickly came up is how even in the state of where we're at in our life, it's so easy to be hard on yourself. Maybe not even like yourself or love yourself. And then we quickly began to talk about how, man, who are we to question the pen and the hand of the author? If God is, if his ways are so much higher, his thoughts are higher. And if you really think about it, there's nobody that loves us, likes us more than he does. Then who am I to be hard on myself and to question the way he made me? And I hope this message can also encourage you today.
3: Number 20.

0: 19. That is Stars Go Dim with Holy on 20 The Countdown Magazine. Well, it's time for a debut this week on our chart from the band Passion. And if you don't know, they were formed out of the Passion Conference, founded by Louis and Shelley Giglio back in the 1990s, which is still going strong today, ministering to young adults all over. Now, some famous alumni from Passion are Chris Tomlin, David Crowder, and Matt Redman, and also Christian Stanfill, who I'm sure you've heard of. But he is in next to tell us about this new song before we hear it today.
1: It is a joy bomb. You know, scripture says that the joy of the Lord is our strength, and that's really, it's in this song a lot. In Psalm 40, David writes, he said, "I waited patiently for the Lord. He inclined and heard my cry. He lifted me up out of the pit. He set my feet on a rock, and then he put a new song in my mouth, a hymn of praise to God." And that's what this song is. It's an expression of a heart set free, redeemed, brought back to life by the love and the touch of God. And when you've been redeemed like that, you can't help but sing about it. You want to dance a little bit. You want to shout. And that's what this song is. It's the expression of that love. We got to lead this song at Passion 2026 with 45,000 college students who were full of the joy of the Lord. And that was a lot of fun. I hope wherever you are today, whatever you're going through, this song infuses your life with that joy that's so available and so possible in Christ.
2: Number 18.

0: They are debuting at number 18 this weekend here on 20 The Countdown Magazine. That is Passion with Just That Good. That a great song. That'll get you going this weekend, won't it? Well, don't you think there's something really special about the way music can become part of a family's life? That's actually a theme we're going to come back to throughout today's countdown, because for many of you, 20 isn't something you listen to by yourself anymore. It's become something the whole family shares together. Alex, who listens to us in Kampala, Uganda, wrote in and said, "It's a blessing to listen to 20 The Countdown on Radio ABC in Uganda. The songs always bring healing to my soul." Then he added, "I used to enjoy the show alone, but now my entire family listens every Saturday, and my sister Vicky has taken over the time reminder role." That's an important one there, Vicky. Don't mess this up. But Alex, I love hearing these songs bring healing to your soul, and it's become a Saturday tradition there for your whole family. And thank you, Vicky, for being the responsible one there, keeping everybody on time. That's a tough job, I know. Well, I also know there's families listening together all over the world right now. 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

0: It is his second week on the countdown with that song. He's moving up two. It's Ryan Stevenson at number 17 with This I Know. And the band for King & Country, they're making a one-spot climb with What If I Told You on 20 The Countdown Magazine.
1: Number 16.

0: leaving. On the night you're falling all to pieces, you can bring your lonely heart to Jesus. What if I told you that I believe it?
1: That is for King and Country at number 16 with What If I Told You on 20 The Countdown magazine. And you know, we're only 1 week away from their release of the brand new album, The Most Beautiful Colors. That's coming up here on September 18th. So a lot to look forward to this week. I know you're excited for that one. 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
9: Hey, I'm Leanna Crawford, and this is the story behind my song, Thank God. When I look back on my life, I can't help but thank God for all the times that he said no, or not yet, or I've got something better for you. Honestly, if it was up to me, my life would look a whole lot different. And even though I've experienced hard, messy, real human seasons, I can look back now and see that God was using all of it. So to you, if you've been in that season or you're in that season right now, know that God will not waste your pain. And I pray that one day you too can look back and say, thank God.
2: Number 50.

0: It is Cochran & Company moving up one to number 14 with What Grace Can Do on 20 The Countdown magazine. Well, this next artist recently filmed an episode of a cooking show where she made some sourdough chocolate cake that looked absolutely amazing. Here is Tasha Layton up next with Meet Me in the Valley.
1: Number 13.

0: is Tasha Layton back at number 13 again this weekend here on 20 The Countdown Magazine. It's called Meet Me in the Valley. I mentioned right before I played that song that I saw that she was on a cooking show making some sourdough chocolate cake. It looked pretty amazing, and it got me thinking about Thanksgiving that's coming up here in the United States. Just, you know, a couple months away. We're getting really close now that it's into September. But it got me thinking, my mother-in-law, the desserts that she makes for Thanksgiving, I mean, amazing. My mother-in-law can totally out-dessert your mother-in-law for sure. Like, she does it all. There is so many different options to choose from, and I don't know, I'm just getting hungry over here, craving some sweets or something, but I'm looking forward to that. Well, I heard from another member of our 20 family this week, and his name is William, which is a pretty great name, by the way. He listens on Spotify, and he wrote, God bless you, you're doing a great job. Happy 7th anniversary as host of 20. Totally forgot about that. But William, thanks for your encouragement and for reminding me that it's been 7 years since I took over the host of this show. It's hard to believe that it's been that long, too. Getting to spend part of your weekend with you and share this great music every week is something I truly, truly enjoy, and I never want to take that for granted. So thanks to everyone who has listened, written in, prayed over the show, and supported us during these past 7 years. It really is an honor to be a part of this worldwide 20 family, and I'm excited to see what God has in store for the years ahead.
1: Coming up.
0: But we still have 12 more to go. And coming up, I'll have this week's artist news. Plus, Jeremy Camp shares the story behind his latest song. So don't go anywhere. The countdown continues.
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10: Hey, what's up? This is Jeremy Camp. I'm going to share a little bit about my new song, Revival. I was actually scrolling through Instagram, and I saw all these people saying, Revival is happening now. There's sold-out stadiums everywhere. And although I know that Revival happens, crowds could happen from that, but really, Revival is... It starts with us. It starts with our heart saying, God, I want to walk in purity. I want to walk in holiness and truly stepping out in that. So my encouragement, not that you can't have big crowds. The big crowds don't actually always equal revival. It begins with our heart. So check your heart and say, God, what do you want to do with me so I can walk in the fullness of who you are?

0: 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Three things you need to know. Number one.
1: Stephen Curtis Chapman, he was recently on Fox and Friends, a TV show talking about a song that he wrote over 20 years ago. It's called Remember the Day, and Stephen wrote it back in 2002, 1 year after the attacks on September 11, 2001. That day, four planes were hijacked in the United States, and the attacks in New York, Washington, D.C., and Pennsylvania took the lives of nearly 3,000 people. Now, Stephen performed Remember the Day at a special remembrance event in New York that year, but the song was never officially recorded. Now, 25 years later after 9/11, Stephen has finally released the song. And here is Stephen to tell us more about it.
2: On September 11th, 2002, I was driving from Nashville to New York City on a tour bus, going with my band to be a part of a gathering at Madison Square Gardens, a night of remembering. Watching the news as we were driving in, of course, every channel was just talking about that unthinkable day of September 11th and then the days that followed. I was overcome with emotion again, remembering my own story, my family, Mary Beth and I, and our daughter, Shoei, our newly adopted daughter. We're in Washington, D.C. on September 11th, 2001. All those memories came back, and just as I often do, trying to put all of my thoughts and everything, somehow get them out, I wrote a song that I shared that night at Madison Square Gardens on the one-year anniversary. As we remember again, I thought I would love to share this song with you all again.
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0: Number two.
1: 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And they've got a new campaign featuring Forrest Frank and Connor Price's song, Up. Now, the campaign is called Give Life Some Juice. 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And if you want to check out that commercial, you can go view it at our website at 20thecountdown.com.
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1: Emerson Day recently made her Grand Ole Opry debut in Nashville, Tennessee, stepping on to one of those iconic stages in country music. She also shared that afterward, she was incredibly grateful for the opportunity, especially for the chance to share the gospel and lift up God's name from that stage. Here's a clip of Emerson performing Get Behind Me during her Grand Ole Opry debut.

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2: Welcome back to 20. We're at that halfway point, and you haven't heard this big surprise yet on this show. It is still to come. It's one of those things that I had to kind of take a second look at, because I was so cloudy-headed last week from being sick that I thought there's no way that happened, but it did, and it's still coming up this hour. If I have you interested, then you've got to stick around till the end of the show and find out what happens, but we're going to hear some more great music, including some more stories behind a few of the songs.
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1: That is number 9 this week here on 20 The Countdown Magazine from Chandler Moore. It's called God, I'm Just Grateful. Well, this guy is such a planner. He's already announced his 2027 Hits Deep Tour artists. They're joining him: Jeremy Camp, Seth Schleter, and Kate Nicole, along with Toby Mac, of course.

0: just your love.
1: That is Toby Mac, and he is back at number 8 this week with Lord It Feels Good on 20 The Countdown magazine. You know, something else that feels good is that I was reminded this week that this marks the 7th year that I became the host of 20 The Countdown magazine, and honestly, still feels a little hard to believe for me. Now, this story actually began long before I even sat behind this microphone. John Rivers, he started The Countdown back in 1985 after feeling called by God to create a weekly show celebrating Christian music. Then in 1998, John met this kid fresh out of high school working at a radio station here in Dallas called KLTY, and that kid happened to be me. Now, John, he gave me the opportunity to produce his morning show back then, and over the next several years, he taught me so much about radio, Christian music, and what it means to use both of those things to encourage people. We stayed close throughout the years, and when John retired back in 2019, he trusted me to carry on this show that he started more than 3 decades earlier. Now, somehow, 7 years have just flown past. I don't even know how it happened. Now, hosting this show has been especially meaningful to me because Christian music, it's always been woven through so much of my life. I actually met my wife, Christy, at a Christian music industry conference 26 years ago, and as we raised our kids, this music was always playing in our home, in the car, and pretty much anywhere life took us. These songs have been part of our family through the good seasons and the hard ones. Wow. You know, every week, though, I get to share this same music with you, and the fact that this show is heard on more than 1,200 radio stations around the world, it still blows my mind. When I hear someone listening in Uganda or Australia or the United Kingdom or somewhere else thousands of miles away from me, it never feels ordinary. So thank you for allowing me to be a part of your weekend for the past 7 years, and thank you to John Rivers there for trusting me with something he built and loved so much. And thank you, God, for continuing to use this show and these songs to reach people around the world. It truly is an honor to be here with you every week, and I'm incredibly grateful that I get to keep doing it with you.
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6: My Uncle Otis raised champion bird dogs. I was always amazed that his personal dogs were the best hunters around. And I'll never forget the day he said, I want you to see something very special. So down at the kennels, he showed me a litter of 6 pointer puppies bouncing and wrestling together. He explained, these pups have bird pointing in their DNA, but they have never come in contact with a quail or quail feathers. He then picked up a long cane pole with a fishing line. At the end of the fishing line, he had tied on a couple of quail feathers. As the puppies were playing, Uncle Otis slowly lowered the feathers down close to them, far enough above them that they didn't see them, but they could smell the feathers. When he did this, about 4 of the 6 started pointing. Some would stand still and point for 3 or 4 seconds, and then play a little, and then point some more. 1 or 2 didn't really point at all, but 1 of the puppies froze in place from the moment he smelled the feathers. Uncle Otis said, most of these puppies can be trained to be good bird dogs, but the one that is frozen in time, that's the one I'll keep for myself. He smiled and added, that puppy was born to be a great bird dog. You know, our DNA determines so much of who we are, but as new creatures in Christ, we have inherited spiritual DNA from our Father, and those spiritual gifts have been given to all believers. So let's make sure we stir up those gifts to help point others to Christ.
5: To learn more about humorist, speaker, and storyteller Tim Lovelace, or to find out when Tim will be in your area, go to timlovelace.com and be sure to follow Tim on social media.
6: A
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1: Well, if you're curious what the longest running song on this weekend's countdown at 23 weeks, well, you found it. It's this one from Jamie McDonald called Ain't No Way.

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1: Hey, I'm John Reddick, and I want to tell you a little bit about my new song, Holding On, Praise God. We all find ourselves in these spaces where we want to give God our entire hearts, and these obstacles are sometimes in the way, and it's hard, it's heavy, it's complicated. But we still serve a God who's big enough and strong enough and able enough to be able to hold these things that we're struggling holding. So that's what this song is. This song is us handing over these things to God and remembering that God is holding on to us. So we honor Him, we love Him, we worship Him, we praise God.

0: That is John Reddick, and he's moving up one to number six with Holding On, Praise God, on 20 The Countdown Magazine. I mean, that song is powerful, isn't it? I think it gets me going here. Well, we've been talking about 20 being a family today. It's kind of been our theme, but I hope you'll make it a habit to check in with us every week. But you don't have to wait until the weekend to stay connected to us. 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It's a great way to keep up with what's happening on The Countdown. You can see the latest artist news. You can make sure you don't miss anything on the show. You can also follow 20 on Facebook or on Instagram. We're always sharing music, videos, stories, and some fun behind-the-scenes moments throughout the week. And don't just follow along quietly. Leave us a comment. Send us a message there as a DM, or tell us what songs you are loving right now. I really enjoy hearing who's listening and where you're listening from, so let's keep that conversation going all week long. Don't be shy. Reach out and say hello.
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0: 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So stick around, because you are definitely going to want to hear where it lands.
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0: It is time to recognize our Station of the Week, and today we're heading to beautiful South Florida. 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

0: is Matt Maher. He's back at number 5 again this week here on 20 with Gonna Be All Right. Well, now it's time to announce our winning future fan favorite song from last week. And you might remember those two incredible songs I played for you. One was from Ann Wilson called Who I Am to You, and the other from Brandon Lake called How Good God Is. Well, we tallied up all the votes there on the website, and it was a really great little competition going on there for a while. But it looks like Ann Wilson got it. Here she is singing Who I Am to You. 20 The Countdown Magazine.
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2: Ooh, ooh, ooh. The liar's whispering again. And lately it's been sounding like the truth.

was Ann Wilson. That's the winning Future fan favorite song from last weekend. It's called Who I Am to You here on 20 The Countdown Magazine. And let me just tell you, if you're sad because you maybe voted for Brandon Lake, don't be sad too much longer. I'm not going to give too much away. But we are going to get right back into our Future fan favorite because we have two new songs that I can't wait for you to hear and vote on this week. Our first one up for the Future fan favorite, this is from Ryan Kennedy. It is called Be My. 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

0: was Natalie Lane with a new one called Still Running to You. The song before that was from Ryan Kennedy called Be My. Those are this week's picks for the future fan favorite. Go vote on them.
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0: is Josiah Queen. He's dropping down to number 4 this week here on 20 The Countdown magazine. That's his song called Demons. You know, he just announced that his first arena headlining tour called The Damascus Road is coming up in spring of 2027. So proud of him. It's been so cool just watching him grow up, you know, right before our eyes. And speaking of growing up, we've been continuing with our family theme today, and I have this sweet voicemail from our friends, the Logsdon family. Listen to this.
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0: Wow, Rosalyn, Rachel, you two are the best. I remember hearing your voices when you were a little younger, and it makes me so happy to know that you are still listening every week on the way to and from church with your parents. 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You better do that. But hey, welcome to Texas, too, now that you're a little closer to us. Hopefully, we'll run into you and your family at a concert sometime soon. 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
0: Well, all show long, I've been teasing a surprise debut hitting our chart this week, and we have finally reached it. Brandon Lake has already appeared on today's countdown at number 20 with The Author, but now he is back with a second song. That alone is pretty impressive, but here's what really caught me off guard.

0: next song is making its countdown debut all the way up here at number 3. I honestly can't remember the last time, if ever, we had a brand new song enter the countdown this high. It's one of those rare chart moments that made me stop and take a double take. I'm glad that you're here with me as we experience it together, though. But before we hear it, here is Brandon Lake to share the story behind How Good God Is.
1: Hey, y'all, it's Brandon Lake, and I'm so excited about this new song called How Good God Is. And when we wrote this song, I got together like any other day with some of my friends, and I had just been singing that, and you know, I never would have ever known how good God is. So we just started to unpack it. What are those things in life? Let's really talk about the honest ones. God, thank you for the fires that forged me with faith. Thank you for even the anger that it forced me to pray. And so I hope as you hear this song, you can look at those circumstances in your life and that it pushes you towards God.
0: Making an incredible debut here at number 3, here is Brandon Lake with a new one called How Good God Is on 20.

as Brandon Lake debuting at number 3 with a brand new one called How Good God Is on 20 The Countdown magazine. That's pretty amazing. Here's Micah Tyler up next with his song, Perfect.

0: perfectly.
1: That is Micah Tyler. He is at number two this time after climbing up a spot with his song Perfectly on 20 The Countdown magazine.
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1: 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But that is coming up for you here next.
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1: For a fifth week in a row, Phil Wickham and Crowder hold on to this top spot. Here they are singing It Really Is Amazing Grace.

That's the number one song in Christian music for a fifth week in a row. It's Phil Wickham and Crowder with It Really Is Amazing Grace here on 20, the Countdown Magazine. Well, what a week it's been, from celebrating 7 years together to one of the highest debuts I can ever remember hitting our chart. But thank you for making 20 a part of your weekend. I hope you'll make plans to come back next week and see how it all changes, because you know it always does. In the meantime, visit our website, 20thecountdown.com, to see what you missed on this week's show. We have a complete chart up for you there and ways to reach out and say hello. I'm William Ryan III, and I will talk to you again next time.

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1: 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This is Mike Evans coming at you on another smooth Saturday afternoon. We're kicking things off today with Mercy Me and their song Dear Younger Me. After that, Katie Nicole and Big Daddy Weave, God Is In This Story. You'll get your word of life, your weather, your celebrate community, all that, and your favorite Christian hits. Thanks so much for tuning in. Let's keep each other company for the next few hours.

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Your word of life for today comes from Philippians chapter 4, verse 4. Always be full of joy in the Lord. I say it again, rejoice.

Taking a look now at your Rock weather forecast. Tonight, a few clouds, winds northwest at 20 kilometers an hour, gusting to 40, becoming light this evening. There's a low of +2 ahead with risk of frost overnight. It had to happen at some point. Tomorrow, sunny with a high of 15. Monday, rain and a high of 12. But skies will clear up on Tuesday, sunny again with a high of 17. Wednesday, periods of rain with a high of 16. Thursday, a mix of sun and cloud with a high of 19. And Friday, a mix of sun and cloud with a high of 20. Normal high this time of year is 17. Normal low is 5. And the sun should be setting this evening at around 10 after 7. Currently, the temperature here in Yorkton is 13 degrees. With a Rock 98.5 local weather forecast, I'm Mike Evans.

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Sometimes you look at the situation and think, there's no way this is gonna work. But that's exactly when you remember who's in control. Dimas Cortez teamed up with Brandon Marin for this powerful 2025 release, reminding us that even when we can't see the plan, God is already working behind the scenes. Turn it up. This is Dimas Cortez with God's In It on the Rock 98.5, your music, your station.

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0: The following is a reading from A Study in Brokenness entitled A Tale of Three Kings by Gene Edwards. Chapter 16. You still haven't answered my question. The man I sit under. I think he is King Saul. How can I know with certainty? It is not given to us to know. And remember, even Sauls are often the Lord's anointed. You see, there are always people, everywhere, in every age and in every group, who will stand and tell you, that man is after the order of King Saul. While another, just as sure, will rise to declare, no, he is the Lord's anointed after the order of David. No one can really know which of the two is correct. And if you happen to be in the balcony looking down at those men screaming at one another, you may wonder to which order they belong. Remember, your leader may be a David. Oh, that's impossible, is it? Most of us know at least two men in the lineage of David who have been damned and crucified by other men, by men who were absolutely certain they were crucifying the not Davids. And if you don't know of two such cases, for sure you know of one. Men who go after the Sauls among us often crucify the Davids among us. So who then can know whether a person is a David or a Saul? God knows, but he won't tell. Are you so certain your king is a Saul and not a David that you are willing to take the position of God and go to war against your Saul? If so, then thank God you did not live in the days of crucifixion. What then can you do? Very little. Perhaps nothing. However, the passing of time and the behavior of your leader while that time passes reveals a great deal about your leader. And the passing of time and the way you react to that leader, be he a Saul or a David, reveals a great deal about you.
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From the Good News Network, here's a wholesome story that's sure to brighten your day. In Kenya, an entrepreneur has created a robotic hand that can translate a teacher's voice into sign language for deaf students. This is amazing. Some 300,000 children in Kenya are either deaf or hearing impaired, and not only are just a fraction of them enrolled in school, but Kenya lacks any standardized sign language, making concepts like math and science very difficult to teach. Zero Bionic was founded by 22-year-old Nora Kimathi to allow these students to be taught by teachers who themselves don't know sign language, dramatically expanding their educational opportunities. Each robotic hand is 3D printed from recycled plastic litter and sold at the cost of $350. They can last 3 years without maintenance, and Zero Bionic has already sold 78 such units. Coming up next on The Rock 98.5, your music, your station, we've got Newsboys, Greg Sable, Lincoln Brewster, and Lauren Daigle.

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1: Well, it turns out even snakes have to audition for the opera at the Met. And Princess, the boa constrictor, got the part. This is such a bizarre story. This is out of New York AP News. Pretty much everyone on stage at the Met in New York has to audition, and even the snake, who will briefly take center stage in an upcoming adaptation of a Mozart classic, and in charge of deciding who gets the starting reptilian role, is Zoe Ziegfeld, a carnival performer turned opera actor, cast as the snake handler in the Met's version of Così fan tutti, inspired by Coney Island in the 1950s. Gotta say, this picture of the snake here, I don't know if I'd have gone with this. I'd have gone with a snake that, I don't know, was fake. I can't imagine handling a live snake on stage. We're kicking things off this hour on The Rock 98.5 with The Afters, and after that, Naomi Faith. Stick around.

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Your word of life for today comes from Philippians chapter 4, verse 4. Always be full of joy in the Lord. I say it again, rejoice.

Taking a look now at your Rock weather forecast. Tonight, a few clouds, winds northwest at 20 kilometers an hour, gusting to 40, becoming light this evening. There's a low of +2 ahead with risk of frost overnight. It had to happen at some point. Tomorrow, sunny with a high of 15. Monday, rain and a high of 12. But skies will clear up on Tuesday, sunny again with a high of 17. Wednesday, periods of rain with a high of 16. Thursday, a mix of sun and cloud with a high of 19. And Friday, a mix of sun and cloud with a high of 20. Normal high this time of year is 17. Normal low is 5. And the sun should be setting this evening at around 10 after 7. Currently, the temperature here in Yorkton is 13 degrees. With a Rock 98.5 local weather forecast, I'm Mike Evans.

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0: When the world wants to divide us, Jesus calls us to come together. 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

0: The following is a reading from A Study in Brokenness entitled A Tale of Three Kings by Gene Edwards. Chapter 17. Two generations after the reign of Saul, a young man enthusiastically enrolled himself into the ranks of Israel's army under a new king, the grandson of David. He soon began hearing tales of David's mighty men of valor. He set out to discover if one of those mighty men might still be alive, and if so, to find him and talk to him, though he calculated that such a man would be over 100 years in age. At last he discovered that, sure enough, one such man still lived. Having learned of his whereabouts, the youth hastened to his dwelling. Anxiously, if not hesitantly, he knocked on the door. Slowly it opened, and there stood a giant of a man, gray, no, white-haired, and wrinkled beyond expectation. "Are you, sir, one of David's mighty men of long ago, one of those men whom we have heard so much about?" For a long moment, the old man surveyed the young man's face, his features, his uniform, and then in an ancient but firm voice, he replied, never taking his steady gaze off the young man's face, "If you are asking if I am a former thief and cave dweller, and one who followed a sobbing, hysterical fugitive, then yes, I was one of the mighty men of David." He straightened his shoulders with those last words. Nonetheless, his sentence ended with something of a amusement. "But, sir, you make the great king sound like a weakling. Was he not the greatest of all rulers?" "He was no weakling," said the old man. Then, sizing up the motivation for the eager young man's presence at his door, he replied wisely and softly, "Nor was he a great leader." "Then what good, sir? For I have come to learn the ways of the great king and his mighty men. What was the greatness of David?" "I see you have the ambitions typical of youth," said the old warrior. "I have the distinct notion you dream of leading men yourself one day." He paused and then continued reflectively, "Yes, I'll tell you of the greatness of my king. But my words may surprise you."
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From the Good News Network, here's a story that may pique your interest. On September 3rd, the European Space Agency marked the successful arrival of its BepiColombo mission to Mercury, just the third spacecraft to ever visit our solar system's innermost planet. Despite being so close to Earth, relatively speaking, it takes roughly as much time to arrive in orbit around Mercury as it would to arrive at Pluto, more than 8 years. Now, given the intense gravitational pull of the Sun, any attempt at keeping a flat, straightforward course is impossible without substantial propulsion equipment unsuitable for a science probe like BepiColombo. Instead, the craft had to rely on constant flybys of other planets, whose gravity could help to apply the brakes. 9 were completed in total en route to Mercury, which had to be approached in a Goldilocks velocity. Too fast, and the probe would fly right past it. Too slow, and it would drift permanently off course from the gravitational interferences. But against odds, ESA successfully navigated 6 billion miles this way. And at noon local time from Mission Control in Darmstadt, Germany, the first arrival phase was completed to the cheers of everyone in the room. Coming up next on The Rock 98.5, your music, your station, we've got the Katinas, followed by Ben Bueller, David Dunn, and then Unspoken.

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1: British police have a stout task ahead of them, recovering 70,000 pints worth of stolen Guinness. Get it? It's a stout task. It's punny. It's hilarious. You should be laughing. Two trailer truckloads of the famously creamy dark beer valued at 115,000 pounds, that's $155,000, were stolen from a depot near Liverpool in northwest England. Man, I don't know if they're stealing it to sell it or stealing it to drink it, but I can't say I've ever heard of people stealing that much booze in one go. Anyway, we're kicking things off this hour on The Rock 98.5, your music, your station, with Jamie Grace. And after that, it's Katie Nicole, I Found Jesus.

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Your word of life for today comes from Philippians chapter 4, verse 4. Always be full of joy in the Lord. I say it again, rejoice.

Taking a look now at your Rock weather forecast. Tonight, a few clouds, winds northwest at 20 kilometers an hour, gusting to 40, becoming light this evening. There's a low of +2 ahead with risk of frost overnight. It had to happen at some point. Tomorrow, sunny with a high of 15. Monday, rain at a high of 12. But skies will clear up on Tuesday, sunny again with a high of 17. Wednesday, periods of rain with a high of 16. Thursday, a mix of sun and cloud with a high of 19. And Friday, a mix of sun and cloud with a high of 20. Normal high this time of year is 17. Normal low is 5. And the sun should be setting this evening at around 10 after 7. Currently, the temperature here in Yorkton is 13 degrees. With a Rock 98.5 local weather forecast, I'm Mike Evans.

0: What do you do when life feels like it's falling apart? I'll tell you what you do. You remember what God has already done. Sarah Groves wrote, "He's always been faithful during a major financial crisis in her own life. And within 48 hours, that situation was unexpectedly resolved in a way that really only God can do." 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

0: The following is a reading from A Study in Brokenness entitled A Tale of Three Kings by Gene Edwards. The old man's eyes filled with tears as he thought first of David and then of the foolish new king only recently crowned. I will tell you of my king and his greatness. My king never threatened me as yours does. Your new king has begun his reign with laws, rules, regulations, and fear. The clearest memory I have of my king, when we lived in the caves, is that his was a life of submission. Yes, David showed me submission, not authority. He taught me not the quick cure of rules and laws, but the art of patience. That is what changed my life. Legalism is nothing but a leader's way of avoiding suffering. Rules were invented by elders so they could get to bed early. Men who speak endlessly on authority only prove they have none, and kings who make speeches about submission only betray twin fears in their hearts. They are not certain they are really true leaders sent of God, and they live in mortal fear of a rebellion. My king spoke not of submitting to him. He feared no rebellion because he did not mind if he was dethroned. David taught me losing, not winning, giving, not taking. He showed me that the leader, not the follower, is inconvenienced. David shielded us from suffering. He did not mete it out. He taught me that authority yields to rebellion, especially when that rebellion is nothing more dangerous than immaturity or perhaps stupidity. The old man was obviously remembering some very tense and perhaps humorous episodes in the caves. No, he said, now in a voice with a touch of eloquence, authority from God is not afraid of challengers, make no defense, and cares not one whit if it must be dethroned. That was the greatness of the great, true king.
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From the Good News Network, here's a wholesome story that's sure to brighten your day. Not long ago, on a lonely peak in Maine, a 91-year-old gray-bearded man stood taking in the sights as he observed the sensation of success that came with being the oldest person to complete a hike along the famous Appalachian Trail. Born to the Kentucky backwoods in 1935, before the Appalachian Trail route had even been completed, Dale Sanders has lived a life full of adventure and would belong in the American Hiking Hall of Fame, should there exist such a thing. Having first completed the Appalachian Trail in 2017, at 82 years of age, he resolved when it was all over to do it again. And he has. 359 days, 71 falls, and one brief hospitalization later, but here he is, and he's being nicknamed Greybeard by his supporters. With his broad sun hat of choice and his trekking poles, there is something very Gandalf about this guy. So cool. Coming up next on The Rock 98.5, your music, your station, we've got Nicole C. Mullen, followed by Allie Matthews, Cutlass, and then Chris Tomlin.

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1: Florida is typically known for odd encounters with alligators, but a deer recently made headlines after finding itself stuck in a home's bathroom in the Sunshine State. The deer's unusual bathroom break, which happened on August 23rd, was caught on police body cam video and shared by the St. John's County Sheriff's Office on Facebook on September 3rd. There's a buck, or quote-unquote a nice buck, in someone's bathroom. I can't imagine getting that call. I mean, what is this? Is this a domestic call? Is this wildlife? Is it a mix of both? Who even knows here? Anyway, we're kicking things off this hour on The Rock 98.5 with Phillips Craig and Dean, Friend of God. After that, it's Tasha Layton, Meet Me in the Valley.